These are Glenn Yap with a classic from David Bowie. That's Changes. And we heard Larkin Poe with a cover version of Tom Petty's Running Down the Dream. It's Uncle Bob behind the mic. I've got the best in today's modern adult rock, like this from Goose. Their latest is Good to Be.

Moby at the Music Lanyard with Porcelain. And we heard Mount Joy, and She Wants to Go Dancing. You're listening to the best in today's modern adult rock.

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From Mo Shorty from New Orleans, and here comes the girls. Right here at the Music Lagniappe, where classic rock meets up with new rock. Like this from Somber. The singer-songwriter has a new song called Potential.

The music land up with the Jay Giles Band, back from 1981, that's Centerfold. And we heard Depeche Mode with an updated version of Universal Soldier, that old Buffy St. Marie song. It's Uncle Bob keeping you company with Casey Musgraves, who's in a dry spell.

Rhinestones, Waiting on a Friend from the Tattoo album. And we're at the Death Cab for Cutie with Riptides. That's from their upcoming album, I Built You a Tower. You're listening to the best in today's modern adult rock. Here's Sarah McLachlan with All This Disaster.

0: Hello, this is Blake from the Peep Temple. We're from Melbourne, Australia, and you are listening to KEUL Radio, Girdwood. Enjoy.
1: We got DJs, man. Whoa. You don't say the word of the girl, but say, yeah, so nice. How are you?

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0: New York. 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
1: We've been told the American Revolution was fought over taxes and representation. But the last complaint, the thing our founders were most angry about, goes like this.
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1: There's a racial slur in the Declaration of Independence.
0: Ahead of the 250th anniversary of the Declaration of Independence, July 4th, we'll speak with Cherokee journalist Rebecca Nagel. Her new podcast series, First America. She'll join us from Oklahoma. Then the Democratic Socialists score big wins across the country.
3: Another world is possible. 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
4: I think it's the biggest threat to our nation there is, maybe since our founding. That includes World War I, World War II.
0: As President Trump attacks Democratic Socialists, we'll meet Abir Kuwas, the Democratic nominee for New York State Senate. If she wins in November, she'll be the first Palestinian-American to hold office in New York State. Then to Venezuela, where more than 1,700 people have died in devastating earthquakes and rescue operations are still underway.
5: We are procuring, and this is something that has been agreed with the authorities here, 10,000 body bags.
0: Go to Caracas, all that and more coming up. Welcome to Democracy Now!, democracynow.org, The War and Peace Report. I'm Amy Goodman. Officials in Qatar say no high-level meetings are scheduled between the United States and Iran after the Trump administration said it had sent envoys Jared Kushner and Steve Witkoff to Doha for talks following a weekend of tit-for-tat attacks around the Strait of Hormuz. Iran's foreign ministry denied Trump's claim Monday that Tehran had requested the meeting, calling it fake news. Iran, however, said it is sending a delegation to Doha to follow up on the release of $6 billion in frozen Iranian assets. Iran also rejected a plan by France to demine parts of the Strait of Hormuz, warning Paris against provocations. Meanwhile, President Trump's lashed out against the skyrocketing cost of fuel unleashed by his war against Iran. Trump wrote on Truth Social, quote, gasoline retailers must get their prices down immediately, adding that if they fail to lower prices, quote, big problems lie ahead, unquote. Israeli strikes in southern and central Gaza Monday killed at least 8 people, among them 2 children. In one of the attacks, Al Jazeera reports a displaced 23-year-old mother and her 1-year-old daughter were killed when their tent was hit in the Al-Mawasi neighborhood of Khan Yunis. Israel now claims control of some 2/3 of Gaza, with Israeli Finance Minister Bezalel Smotrich calling for the immediate establishment of Israeli settlements in Gaza's northern perimeter. Smotrich spoke on Monday from the city of Sderot on Gaza's border.
6: We're here in Sderot today. The IDF holds nearly 70% of the Gaza Strip. We must complete the conquest of the remaining 30%, defeat Hamas, and above all, we need to establish a belt of Jewish settlements within the territory of the Strip as a protective border for Sderot and all the communities of the Gaza envelope.
0: In news from the occupied West Bank, Israeli soldiers killed a 15-year-old Palestinian boy in the city of El Bir near Ramallah Monday. Amir Ahmad Jawad Jaber was reportedly shot in the head and chest during a raid. This comes as a new report by the Israeli human rights group B'Tselem found Israeli soldiers killed at least 54 Palestinian children and teens in the West Bank last year in 2025. The highest rate since Israel occupied the West Bank in 1967. In Venezuela, rescue crews continue to search for tens of thousands of missing people nearly a week after 2 back-to-back earthquakes devastated La Guaira and Caracas. Venezuelan health officials say over 1,700 people are confirmed dead, with the toll expected to soar. Speaking from Caracas, the UN's humanitarian coordinator said Monday people are still being pulled from the rubble.
5: At least 2,500 structures structures affected, most of which fully collapsed. We are procuring, and this is something that has been agreed with the authorities here, 10,000 body bags.
0: This comes as the Associated Press reports the United States deported more than 140 Venezuelans, including several children. They arrived back in Venezuela just hours before the earthquakes. The deportees were left in a hotel in La Guaira, with some survivors describing crawling out of the rubble and barely escaping. This is the mother of one of the men deported to Venezuela from the U.S. She said he suffered life-altering injuries in the disaster. It's believed more than 100 of the deportees have died.
7: The flight arrived at 11 a.m. Then they went through all the migratory process. He called me at 5 p.m. and told me, "I love you so much, Mom. See you tomorrow at home." Like any mother, I prepared a welcome for him with his blue, yellow, and red balloons.
0: We'll go to Caracas later in the broadcast. Ukraine launched a wave of long-range drone attacks on Moscow overnight, the latest in a series of assaults on Russia's capital. A regional governor said a six-month-old baby was killed when a drone crashed into a home. This follows Russian drone and missile attacks on Ukraine Monday that killed at least 8 people and wounded 34 others. On Sunday, Ukrainian drone strikes on 2 Russian oil refineries sparked massive fires. Russian officials say the attacks left 4 people dead. In the United States, the Supreme Court has granted President Trump the power to fire and replace commissioners at independent government agencies. Monday's 6-3 ruling overturns more than 90 years of precedent that insulated regulatory agencies set up by Congress from presidential control. The case centered around Federal Trade Commission Commissioner Rebecca Slaughter, who was fired by Trump without cause in March of last year. In a separate ruling announced Monday, justices ruled 5-4 that Federal Reserve Governor Lisa Cook could remain in her job as she challenges Trump's efforts to fire her. Writing for the majority, Chief Justice John Roberts argued the Trump administration's efforts to end the Federal Reserve's independence is, quote, an interpretive leap out of step with a statute Congress enacted and our nation's tradition of central banking protected from political interference, unquote. Meanwhile, Alvaro Bedoya, former FTC commissioner, also fired by Trump, responded to the ruling by saying, quote, they're making clear that the Wall Street bankers, the central bankers, they deserve an independent, above-the-fray regulator. The rest of us schmucks get stuck with the loyalists, he said. In another major Supreme Court decision, justices ruled 5-4 to uphold a Mississippi law that allows mail-in ballots to be received up to 5 days after an election, as long as they're postmarked by Election Day. A ruling overturning the law could have seen hundreds of thousands of voters disenfranchised in future elections due to postal delays or because they live in remote rural locations. A New York Times review of the 2024 election found at least 725,000 such ballots. The ruling's a blow to President Trump, who sought to limit who can vote by mail while promoting conspiracy theories about mail-in ballots. In response, voting rights journalist Ari Berman wrote, quote, every major study has shown that mail-in voting is safe and secure, but the fact that 4 justices signed on to Trump's crusade to get rid of mail-in ballots is highly disturbing and could embolden the president to attempt to take even more drastic steps to make it harder to vote, Berman said. In another landmark decision Monday, the Supreme Court ruled law enforcement agencies must first obtain a warrant before sweeping up smartphone location data from third-party tech companies like Google. In her majority opinion, Justice Elena Kagan wrote that a lower court should re-examine whether the technique known as geofencing constitutes an unreasonable search under the Fourth Amendment. She wrote, quote, an individual has a reasonable expectation of privacy and records about his cell phone's location, and police intrude on that constitutionally protected interest when they demand the information, unquote. The Supreme Court declined on Monday to consider President Trump's appeal of a $5 million verdict in a civil suit that found he sexually assaulted writer E. Jean Carroll in a department store dressing room in the 1990s and later defamed her. The court dismissed the case without explanation. Trump's lawyers have indicated they'll ask the Supreme Court to consider a second defamation case successfully brought by E. Jean Carroll after Trump called her a liar following the first verdict. Trump was ordered to pay more than $83 million in that case. Meanwhile, the Supreme Court's handing down the final decisions of its term this morning at the time of this broadcast with rulings on birthright citizenship bans on transgender athletes and campaign finance. Separately, the court announced it'll review two Arizona laws requiring people to produce proof of citizenship in order to register to vote. A ruling upholding the laws would dramatically weaken the National Voter Registration Act of 1993. In Colorado, 15-term incumbent Democratic Congress member Diana DeGette faces the most serious primary challenge of her political career from a Democratic socialist seeking to build on last week's upset victories in New York. 29-year-old lawyer Milat Quiros is campaigning on a platform of Medicare for All, universal child care, ending homelessness, and a complete arms embargo against Israel. Outside groups have poured around $3 million into the race, with super PACs funded by AIPAC and major big tech donors supporting DeGette. Quiros says her message is getting through despite the flood of negative campaigning against her.
8: These issues are popular with the voters of Denver, right? In fact, socialism is more popular than capitalism for voters of this city. But more than anything, what I would explain is that we already have socialism. It's in our streets, it's in our public schools, it's in our fire stations. What we're fighting for is to extend that kind of guarantee and that security into our health care, into our housing, into our child care and our elder care.
0: Meanwhile, incumbent Colorado Democratic Senator John Hickenlooper faces a challenge from State Senator Julie Gonzalez, a progressive who is the backing also of Democratic Socialists of America. We'll speak to a Democratic Socialist who won the primary in New York later in the broadcast. In immigration news, Gothamist reports more than 70 immigrants detained at the Newark, New Jersey ICE jail known as Delaney Hall have filed federal lawsuits over medical neglect and other abuses. In May, hundreds of detained immigrants at Delaney Hall started a labor and hunger strike that lasted for weeks and ended earlier this month as strikers faced retaliation, including solitary confinement and being transferred to other ICE jails. Delaney Hall is operated by the for-profit prison company Geo Group. In related news, a New York City Council employee who was detained at Delaney Hall for more than 5 months has been released from custody. Rafael Rubio was taken by federal immigrant officers in January during a routine asylum interview. Rubio, who is from Venezuela, was detained despite holding TPS. That's temporary protected status. President Trump purchased up to $5 million worth of stock in the corporation that makes taser weapons just 2 weeks before ICE solicited a $220 million contract for the devices. Trump's investment in Axon Enterprise was first reported by CNBC. This comes as House Democrats are pushing for passage of the No Getting Rich in Congress Act, a bill that would prevent public officials, including the president, from profiting from conflicts of interest. And New York City Mayor Zoran Mamdani's administration has announced the permanent closure of a detention facility inside the Rikers Island jail complex. Mayor Mamdani said in a statement, quote, "For decades, Rikers Island has represented one of the deepest failures of our city government. This milestone brings us closer to ending that chapter. We're replacing a system built around neglect with one centered on rehabilitation," Mayor Mamdani said. This all comes about 7 years after the New York City Council in 2019 approved a plan to shut down Rikers for good. But city officials have said the prison complex won't be ready to close by its 2027 court-mandated deadline. And those are some of the headlines. This is Democracy Now!, democracynow.org, The War and Peace Report. I'm Amy Goodman in New York with Democracy Now!'s Juan Gonzalez in Chicago. Hi, Juan.
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0: Ahead ahead of the 250th anniversary of the Declaration of Independence, Saturday, July 4th, we turn to the people in history most often left out of the nation's founding story. Award-winning Cherokee journalist Rebecca Nagel has partnered with leading Indigenous scholars in a new documentary podcast series called First America. It challenges the conventional U.S. origin story by examining the experiences of Indigenous peoples and also asks what those experiences can teach us about U.S. democracy today. The series also traces how legal doctrines first used to dispossess Indigenous nations continue to impact questions of executive power, immigration, xenophobia, citizenship, territorial expansion, and U.S. foreign policy today. This is a clip from episode one, Merciless Indian Savages.
1: We've been told the American Revolution was fought over taxes and representation. But the last complaint, the thing our founders were most angry about, goes like this.
2: He has endeavored to bring on the inhabitants of our frontiers, the merciless Indian savages.
1: There's a racial slur in the Declaration of Independence. Native people are called savages. Alongside those lofty ideals, our founders included their deep hatred for Indigenous people.
2: The merciless Indian savages, whose known rule of warfare is an undistinguished destruction of all ages, sexes, and conditions.
1: In case you need a refresher, the popular story of the American Revolution goes like this. Britain unjustly imposed taxes on the colonists, and they got mad. But every time they protested, like when they threw tea into the Boston Harbor, the king just imposed harsher laws. The colonists started to see their king as a tyrant.
9: 4,000 troops are now stationed here within our city.
1: Some started talking about independence.
9: United under one continental conference.
1: Late one night, Paul Revere rode his horse to warn militias waiting outside Boston that the British were coming. The next morning, the militia squared off against the Brits.
9: Shot heard round the world was fired.
1: And the Revolutionary War began.
9: America began to fight for independence.
1: A year later, our founding fathers gathered in Philadelphia to write the Declaration of Independence. But for 2.5 centuries, that document has been telling a different story.
0: That's a clip from episode one of the new podcast series from Pushkin Industries, First America. Host and executive producer, award-winning Cherokee journalist Rebecca Nagel, who's joining us now from Tulsa, Oklahoma. Also author of By the Fire We Carry, The Generations-Long Fight for Justice on Native Land. Rebecca, congratulations on this series. If you can start off by telling us this story about the Declaration of Independence and as you talk about the racist slur it contains.
10: Absolutely. So the part of the Declaration of Independence that we all know is the beginning part with those Enlightenment ideals, all men are created equal. But when you read the document, actually most of it is this list of grievances. So it's our founders kind of listing the reasons why they want to rebel against England. It's all the ways that King George III has hurt the colonists. And a lot of historians think that that list has an order, that it starts with smaller things and that it ends with their biggest complaints, their biggest grievances. And the last grievance in the Declaration of Independence is about merciless Indian savages. And so when you read the document, you know, according to our founders, in their own words, the thing that they were most angry about was Native people. Yet, for 2.5 centuries, the story of the American Revolution that we have all been told is that it was about taxation and representation. And we're frankly just missing the truth of why the American Revolution even happened in the first place.
11: And Rebecca, Back in 2011, I did a history of the American press. And one of the things that struck me in the research in my book for News for Older People was the extraordinary level of content about Native Americans in the colonial press. I mean, the first newspaper in North America, Benjamin Harris's Public Occurrences, had five separate articles in a three-page newspaper on what he called the barbarous Indians and merciless savages that were, according to him, lurking around the Massachusetts colony. And in fact, in the Boston Tea Party, the Sons of Liberty who donned Native garb did it out of the headquarters of the local newspaper, the Boston Gazette, before they went in to dump the tea in the harbor. So there's always been this narrative issue of the American press and Native Americans during that colonial period. What are your thoughts about the role of the press in creating this narrative?
10: Yeah, absolutely. I mean, I think that it's funny because when you go back in time and you look at primary documents, it's very clear that Native people were omnipresent in the colonists' lives. They were talking about it. I think you could even say they were obsessed with Native people. And then the way that subsequent generations have told that story were erased. But I'm glad that you bring up the Boston Tea Party because that's a great example. So when colonists stormed ships to throw tea into the Boston Harbor, they dressed up like Native people. And it wasn't for disguise. It wasn't to confuse British officials. It was actually because pretending to be indigenous in this weird and complicated way symbolized freedom and liberty in the early republic. And so as Americans were kind of, you know, saying we're not British, we're no longer English, but we're not yet American, they actually in certain ways pretended to be indigenous or took on parts of indigenous identity to figure out a new national identity. But when we think about what does it mean to be American, we actually don't tell the full story of how early Americans were figuring that out. And so, yeah, I think your point is absolutely right in that when we look back in the history, we're not telling the Native part of the story, but Americans at that time very much were.
0: I wanted to turn to a clip from your first episode of First America, where, Rebecca, you visit a protest in the aftermath of the ICE killing of Renee Good. In this clip, you ask protesters if they know the history of Fort Snelling and its current connection with ICE.
12: How far are we from the historic Fort Snelling?
13: I'm just right across Highway 62 here.
12: And do you know what happened there?
14: Oh, no, don't ask me those kinds of questions. I'm not good with history. It's a historic fort. It's historic.
12: Yeah, I'm sorry to put you on the spot.
14: I mean, the reason this is all happening here is because of the ICE offices that are there, not because of the historic fort. But
12: The fort in the 1860s is actually a concentration camp for Dakota people. I'm just curious if any of that history feels relevant to what's happening now.
14: Yes, clearly, you know. But I mean, our state. I mean, you watched that video. Thank God that person was there taking the video on their cell phone yesterday so everyone can see what happened, you know.
15: After leaving the protest, I went back to see Nick Estes at his office.
16: The murder of Renee Good and the history of Fort Snelling are actually inseparable. First of all, ICE is headquartered on the Fort Snelling area campus.
15: Do you know if that's because it's federal land?
16: Yeah, it's headquartered there because it's federal land.
15: And why is it federal land?
16: It's federal land because it was once a military reservation from the Zebulon Pike Treaty of 1805. And that was a treaty signed between some Dakota leaders and the United States government to create a military outpost.
15: It's not just the same place. The same thing is happening.
16: People are being hunted in their neighborhoods, in their schools. Places that were considered sanctuary sites, such as hospitals and churches, are no longer off limits. 150 years ago, they were hunting us down to kill us, and now they're hunting down immigrants to deport them.
0: So that's University of Minnesota Native American professor Nick Estes, one of the people you talk to in this series, Rebecca Nagel. Talk about why you feel it's so important. And listening to the episodes of this remarkable series, you're continually going back in time and showing the treatment of Native Americans is a precursor and should have been a warning to, should have been dealt with, so that what's happening today wouldn't be happening.
10: You know, Amy, it was a really interesting experience making this podcast, because when I first set out, I thought I was making a history podcast. You know, I interviewed historians like Nick Estes. I read books. I visited historic sites. Nick and I actually were at Fort Snelling the day that ICE shot and killed Renee Good. And it was just a coincidence. And so what would happen is I would be reporting on America's past, and then the same thing would happen in our present. And what I heard a lot during the ICE surge in Minneapolis was, this is un-American, this is un-American, this is unprecedented. And actually, you know, rounding people up, putting people in detention, even shooting anybody who gets in the way, these are things that our government has done before, not once, not twice, but many, many times. Our government has just done it to people that we don't talk about. It's just this part of our history that as a country we've never dealt with. And I think that most Americans see that what our government did to Native people was bad. You know, I think most Americans would agree. A lot of people agree that our government committed genocide. I think even people who wouldn't go that far would say that, you know, atrocities were committed. But I think the problem is that people don't see that as affecting their lives, right? It's a distant chapter. You know, it's really unfortunate that in the 1860s, the federal government had a concentration camp for Dakota people at Fort Snelling. But what does that have to do with our present moment, right? And the government that did those things, right, that rounded people up, that made concentration camps, that's still our government, right? We never went back and had that edit to say, okay, we have to make sure that that never happens again. Here are the things that we're going to change. And what we're seeing in this moment isn't new, isn't un-American, isn't unprecedented, but is these aspects of our government that we thought would stay at the margins, right, that would only affect certain people, getting pulled to the center. And so I kind of think of it as what our government did to Native people, almost like setting up fault lines in American government and American democracy. And what we're living through in our current moment is the earthquake.
11: And this relationship that you try to bring out, not only in terms of the ideals of democracy, but also the quest for empire and land in American history.
10: Yeah, and so one of the biggest myths, I would say the biggest myth about the founding of the United States, is that our founders built a democracy. Right? That's the story. Even on the left, that's the story that we want to tell. And that's only half true, because they also built an empire. So actually, the same summer that our founders are writing the Constitution, Congress meets in New York. So people actually leave the Constitutional Convention in Philadelphia to pass this law in New York called the Northwest Ordinance. And it establishes the first colonies of the United States, which are places like Ohio. We don't think of Ohio as having been a colony, but it was a colony. And those places weren't governed through democracy. There weren't elections, even for the white people living there. It was all through top-down appointed leadership. And so that's how the U.S. governed Native people when it wanted to take our lands. It's how it's governed places like Guam and Puerto Rico. And so there has always, since the founding, there has always been a part of our government that was not following the blueprint of democracy, that was following the blueprint of empire. And you know what it looks like? It looks like authoritarianism, right? Because when you're controlling people's lives, when they don't have any say, when they don't have accountability, when you're governing top down, I mean, that's what we call authoritarianism. And so this idea, the political moment that we're in right now, so many people are searching, where did this rise of authoritarianism come from? How is it happening in the United States? People are looking abroad, you know, so people are looking to Putin's Russia or Hungary or even Nazi Germany. And we only have to look into our own history. And actually, the reason that this is happening now is because we have let that part of our government fester. And we thought that it would always stay separate, right? We thought that it wouldn't infect American democracy, that we could be an empire and that we could be a democracy, you know, and that they would stay separate, that never the two shall meet. And that's just not how government works. And so, you know, from birthright citizenship to bombing boats in the Caribbean to going to war with Iran to, you know, detaining migrant families to deploying the National Guard to U.S. cities, all of these things that the Trump administration is doing, its power to do those things actually goes back to policies we first passed to dispossess indigenous people.
17: Rebecca Nagel, we're going to end with the trailer to your First America podcast series.
12: Chiefs fans?
18: Hell yeah. Yes.
15: This past year, I've been out traveling the country.
19: Chiefs on three. One, two, three. Chiefs!
15: To try to understand something about America.
12: I feel like that's going to happen a lot.
15: About where Native people fit in.
20: Do you know who Native Americans are?
21: Yes, they were the people, they're the first people to live here.
20: Do Native Americans still exist?
21: Maybe. I don't really think so.
15: And the history we've pushed aside.
12: Do you think most people who come to this spot, do you think that they come here to honor the atrocity that happened here?
16: No, they're doing winter sports.
15: Going all the way back to how the United States began.
22: We hold these truths to be self-evident, that all men are created equal.
16: The Declaration, which is full of these beautifully rendered sentences and paragraphs about Enlightenment ideals, does also have this darker history to it.
22: The merciless Indian savages, whose known rule of warfare is an undistinguished destruction.
16: If we don't understand the full context in which our nation was founded, we won't understand the full context in which our nation now finds itself.
15: So, it's been 250 years since 1776. How's this democracy of ours going?
12: Oh, okay, I need to merge.
23: My wife called me. Somebody got shot. Damn, the photos are really bad.
24: Renee Nicole,
15: we've seen the military deployed to U.S. cities, invasions of foreign countries, billionaires out of control, and a president with unchecked power. I keep hearing people say, this isn't who we are as a country.
25: What is happening right now in America is fundamentally un-American.
26: This is just so un-American.
15: But what I've learned the past year is that U.S. history tells a different story.
16: 150 years ago, they were collecting bounties on us and hunting us down to kill us, and now they're hunting down immigrants to deport them.
12: Is that a new thing? This is what we've done. We're good at this.
15: As we see more and more signs of fascism, people keep looking to other countries to understand it. But it's right here in our own history.
12: I don't believe we would have ended up in the same spot if people had realized what the structure of the United States government is.
15: I want us to know how we got here, because otherwise, we will never find our way out.
17: Cherokee journalist Rebecca Nagel just launched a new documentary podcast series called First America, the true story of the founding of the United States. Coming up, as Democratic socialists score big wins across the United States, we'll be joined by one of those winners, a New York City Democratic socialist, Abir Kuwas, the Democratic nominee for the New York State Senate from Queens. Stay with us.

0: Snake Hoop by Marie Sue. This is Democracy Now!, democracynow.org. I'm Mimi Goodman with Juan Gonzalez. After a string of victories of Democratic socialists in primaries across the United States, centrist Democrats, as well as President Trump, are pushing back. The DSA, or Democratic Socialists of America, endorsed about 150 candidates this year, with 35 either winning primaries or advancing in races in Oregon, California, Georgia, Pennsylvania, New Jersey, Maine, Washington, D.C., and New York. In the Colorado primaries today, the DSA is backing 29-year-old Milat Quiroz against incumbent Congress member, longtime Congress member Diana DeGette. And former DSA member, State Senator Julie Gonzalez, is looking to unseat Senator John Hickenlooper. Over the past decade, the DSA has grown from about 5,000 members to over 100,000 members in 200 chapters across the country. On Monday, President Trump called the Democratic Socialists the greatest threat to the nation.
1: It's not socialism, it's really communism. They use the word social democrat because it sounds so nice, but it's really communism you're talking about. I think it's the biggest threat to our nation there is, maybe since our founding. That includes World War I, World War II, September 11th. It includes the Pearl Harbor attack. I think this is the biggest threat to our nation.
0: Just 2 days after the DSA sweep in New York primaries last week, a group of centrist Democrats led by Long Island, New York Congress member Tom Suozzi signed a letter titled Promise to America, distancing themselves from the DSA. The letter states, quote, "We are capitalists, not socialists. We want safety, not lawlessness. We're mainstream, not extreme. We're proud, not ashamed of America," Suozzi wrote. Well, we'll be joined shortly by a proud Democratic socialist who won her primary for the New York State Senate last week. If she's elected in November, she'll be the first Palestinian American and the first Muslim woman in the New York State Legislature. This is Abir Kawas speaking to supporters after winning her primary with a 20-point lead against State Assembly member Stephen Raga last Tuesday.
2: If after October 7th, imagine if every single Democratic politician said, in order to end this cycle of violence, we need an end to occupation. Yeah.

0: working class communities in Queens, in New York, all over the United States, but all over the world have dignity in their lives. That is a world where student activists like Mahmoud Khalil, like Leka Cordia, could have spent the last year with their families instead of missing the birth of their child and languishing in prison for a year. And that is a world where my father, whose family was displaced from Palestine in the Nakba, who came to the United States and was incarcerated for 3 years and then deported, that would be a world where my father could be in this audience to witness his daughter make history.
1: That's Abir Kawas, Democratic nominee for the New York State Senate from Queens, joining us now in our New York studio. Welcome to Democracy Now!, Abir. Congratulations on your victory in the Democratic primary.
2: Thank you.
1: If you win in November, you'll be the first Palestinian American to hold a seat in the New York State Senate.
2: Yes, I believe it's the entire New York State.
1: If you can go through your platform, as President Trump not only calls DSA members like you the greatest threat the United States has ever known, two, on the same day, talking about the housing bill that he has yet to sign, calling it a yawn, and calling affordability a con job.
2: Mm-hmm. Well, firstly, I want to say it's incredible to be the first Palestinian and Muslim woman in the New York State Legislature. And that is for many reasons, but beyond representation, I believe that is really mostly because as a Palestinian, I come from a group of people who have been waiting for years and years and years for politicians to speak out against the human rights abuses, the genocide, the occupation of our people. And we are a group that has been erased, has been ignored, and has been denied our rights by people in office. And so to actually have the opportunity to be elected into office in this moment is so monumentous because it really gives a chance for us to not only go in and advocate for working class communities, for communities that are struggling, but also advocate for communities that are erased, like the Palestinian community. But it also gives us a chance to go in with strength and to say, this is what people want to see. Now, you mentioned, you know, the president and him talking about democratic socialists as if we are a threat. Really, what we are saying is that we want to make sure that people who are struggling are provided the best social services possible by our government, are provided the best transit, the best education, you know, the best healthcare possible, the most affordable healthcare possible by our government, our same government that is spending billions of dollars killing people abroad. So for me, that is not a threat to people. I think that is a really hopeful message that so many Americans and so many people are looking for. And that is why we were able to win in these landslide victories.
3: Abir, I wanted to ask you about some legislation that was introduced by Zohran Mamdani when he was an assembly member and State Senator Jabari Brisport, the Not on Our Dime Act. And what's been your role in that campaign?
2: Yes. So I worked with then Assemblymember Mamdani years ago to help write and introduce a bill called Not on Our Dime. Now, we had found out as Palestinian activists on the ground that millions of dollars were being raised in New York State to fund settler entities, to fund settlers going to Palestine to steal Palestinian land, to commit atrocities against Palestinians, to commit violence against Palestinians. And we said that is not okay for these organizations that are raising these monies to do that under the guise of charitable status. And that was something that we introduced to the New York State, both through socialists in office, then Assemblymember Zohran Mamdani and Senator Jabari Brisport. And one thing that is really fundamental about what we did was that when we introduced that bill, people thought that that would be the end of Zohran Mamdani's career. People had said that to him. People had said that this was, you know, one step too far. And what we saw was that in the mayoral election, that his being part of introducing the Not on Our Dime bill, him standing up for Palestinian human rights, him having a politics of conscience and consistency on this issue was something that really pierced through to voters' hearts and made them really feel committed and feel like he could actually deliver on the affordability agenda that he promised because of how consistent he was in his politics.

0: And could you talk about the enormous change that has occurred among the voting public, especially in New York, but across much of the country, on the issue of Palestine and the Israeli occupation? Has that surprised you?
1: Yes, of course. I mean, it has not surprised me, because as an activist on the ground, I know that there have been millions of people, and you have all reported on millions of people for years now who have hit the streets, who have said, we want an end to the genocide in Gaza, that we want an end to the occupation in Palestine. This is what most people on the streets are saying. And truly, when we went to knock on doors, and this was for a local state election, where, you know, the main issues that our constituents are facing are dealing with affordable housing, are dealing with their inability to afford healthcare, right, who are looking for better education policy, all those things. They also were looking for candidates who were speaking out about Palestine. They were also looking for candidates who were anti-war. And when they found out that I was somebody who was part of introducing Not on Our Dime, that made people extremely enthusiastic to vote for our campaign in our district. And so I think that what we are seeing is a reflection of the frustration that so many New Yorkers, but so many Americans have felt about having a perspective, about going and watching the news every single day, or looking at their phones and being so disgusted by the world that they are seeing, and not seeing that be reflected by their politicians, and not seeing their politicians act in urgency or reflect what they are thinking about and what they're looking for.
2: If you can talk about the debate, not between the Democrats and the Republicans right now, but within the Democratic Party. I mean, Chuck Schumer is the head of the Democratic Party in the Senate. He's the minority leader, and he also is a senator from New York. Have they endorsed you?
1: No, they have not endorsed me. And of course, you know, I just got through a primary campaign where you often have less endorsements than when you go into the general. But what I will say is that we ran a campaign against a progressive legislator. And what we are seeing right now is a redefinition of what people want to define as progressive politics, and that Palestine needs to be part of that fold. Having an anti-war platform needs to be part of that. If you are saying, I want to deliver affordability, if you're saying you're against ICE, then people will only see that as consistent in your politics if you're also saying that you're against a genocide in Palestine. So in many ways, we are transforming the Democratic Party and also the progressive voice in the Democratic Party to make sure that it includes speaking out about Palestine. And that is what we're seeing in this race, that the thing that differentiated us from another progressive was us being on the forefront of that.
2: What did your dad say when you won? Your deported dad.
1: Yes. My dad is so proud and happy, but of course, it was really difficult to win. I mentioned in my speech to be someone who is making history, but not to be able to have my dad in the room is really devastating for us. It was a sad moment because he couldn't be there with us. And until now, you know, he is celebrating and I can't celebrate with him. He's celebrating with his family. He's buying kanafa, you know, this like Palestinian sweet for all his family members. But this is the idea of family separation that I often talk about, and it's not just my family. It's been happening to so many families. It's continuing to happen, is that when somebody is separated from their family, they miss out on some of the most beautiful, transformative moments of their lives, their birthdays, their graduations, right? Them getting their first job, graduating from college. And in this case, it meant a lot to win a position that I, in many ways, worked up to, because I was always an organizer and advocate because of what happened, you know, to my father, but to not have him there to witness that was, you know, devastating for my entire family.
2: Avira Kawas, I want to thank you so much for being with us. DSA-backed Democratic nominee for the New York State Senate from Queens. If elected in November, she'll be the first Palestinian-American and Muslim woman in the New York State Legislature. Coming up, we go to Venezuela. More than 1,700 people have died in devastating earthquakes, but the number is expected to soar. Over 100 Venezuelans died after being deported hours before the earthquakes to Caracas from the United States. Stay with us.

0: Downhill strugglers singing when first unto this country. This is Democracy Now!, democracynow.org. I'm Amy Goodman with Juan Gonzalez. As we turn now to Venezuela, where rescue efforts continue as tens of thousands of people remain missing, trapped under the rubble of flattened homes and buildings nearly a week after two back-to-back earthquakes devastated La Guaira and Caracas. Rescue teams are desperately searching for survivors, with Venezuelan health officials saying Monday over 1,700 people are confirmed dead, with the toll expected to soar. The UN has said they are procuring 10,000 body bags. This all comes as the Associated Press reports it's believed more than 100 Venezuelans who were deported from the United States to Caracas hours before the earthquakes have died. Very few survivors of that group describe being left in a hotel in La Guaira and having to crawl out of the rubble. For more, we go to Caracas, where we're joined by Beatriz Ochoa, the Norwegian Refugee Council's Latin America head of advocacy. Describe what's happening as you sit there today, Beatriz.
1: Thank you very much for having me and the Norwegian Refugee Council. What we are seeing is a lot of devastation, not only in Caracas, but also in other parts of the country, and particularly in the coastal town of La Guaira and surroundings. We are seeing also a lot of solidarity from the Venezuelan people. This is some of the things that have surprised me the most in a good way. People sharing sometimes very little what they have, but everybody wants to help. Everybody wants to support their neighbors, their friends, of course, their family members. But we're also seeing that, of course, this is going to be something that needs support for the long term. We're seeing people staying in parks as shelters, in schools also as temporary shelters. And this is, of course, a good step into the right direction, because people are safe. They are not sleeping in the streets. But this is only, or this can only be a temporary measure. We will need to transition to more medium and longer term solutions, so that people can have affordable housing and a more dignified place to sleep and to be able to rebuild their lives.
2: Beatriz, I wanted to ask you, but the U.S. sanctions against Venezuela are largely still in place. What has been the impact of these sanctions on the ability of the Venezuelan government to deliver assistance to their citizens?
1: This has something that has been in place for many years. And in the past, the sanctions have impacted the humanitarian operations in a way that there's a lot of due diligence from the banks, from the financial institutions. There's a lot of difficulties to process payments for our staff, for suppliers. So it's more difficult, more expensive, more bureaucratic to do procurement. Now, we welcome the general license that was issued a few days ago, that it's supposed to allow operations that are intended for humanitarian operations. This has only been in place for a few days. And I think what it's going to be most important is that financial institutions and banks are able to follow this license. Sometimes they are very afraid, and then become like averse to process any operation that has the tag Venezuela, because they have fines, huge amount of fines. So we welcome this waiver, so that banks and other financial institutions could feel more relief. And this is a very positive step. I think it can be a little bit too soon to test it, but for sure it's a very positive development.
2: And I wanted to ask you as well about the Bolivarian Revolution always emphasized organizing at the neighborhood or grassroots levels, development of communes. Has this type of a grassroots organization demonstrated itself in terms of the rescue and operations that have occurred so far since the earthquakes?
1: Yeah, it's been a lot, the neighbors and the community that have organized themselves. And recently I was in a school where that is being used as a temporary shelter. And we were told that it was organized by communes and that they were trying to help the people that are already like in their neighborhoods and so on. And of course, this is a way to organize, maybe not the only way, but that's how the school was organizing themselves. I also visited parks, and they were organizing in a different way. It was more volunteers, neighbors, and the community themselves that was doing, for instance, like who's cleaning the toilets, who is making sure that meals are distributed in a more equitable way. So this is there are different ways that the community are organizing themselves. I can tell you that.
0: And can you talk about your call, the Norwegian Refugee Council's call, and so many others for more support from the international community? What would that look like?
1: Of course, thank you. The Norwegian Refugee Council is calling for the international community to keep supporting the Venezuelan people. Already before the crisis, there were 7 million people in need of humanitarian assistance, and the funding situation had fallen very short in the last few years. So this needs to stop. The support, it's been great. There's been already a few countries that have sent search and rescue teams that have already pledged certain amounts of money. This is very generous. We all very much welcome this. We need the money to provide life-saving assistance, as I said at the beginning, as safe or safer places to sleep with dignity, where people can have privacy, where people can take showers and have minimum standards of hygiene. But we also will need support for children. Schools are being used as temporary shelters. This is the case in many other crises. This is not just for this one. But children will need access to education, to temporary learning spaces where they can have a sense of normality, but also some psychosocial support, some basic tools that can make a difference between processing the traumatic experiences that they have gone through and being more resilient in the short, medium, and long term. Another message from the Norwegian Refugee Council is that this support from the international community needs to be sustained over time. So again, not only in the short term, but this will need a long run. I see it as a marathon, not as a sprint. So we will need support for the months and years to come.
0: Beatriz Ochoa, I want to thank you for being with us. Norwegian Refugee Council's Latin America Head of Advocacy, joining us from Caracas, Venezuela. Again, it's believed over 100 Venezuelans deported to Venezuela just hours before the earthquakes have perished. That does it for our show. We'll post a Spanish interview with Beatriz at democracynow.org. Also, we're hiring an education program manager and fundraising and outreach interns. Find out more at democracynow.org/jobs. I'm Amy Goodman with Juan Gonzalez for another edition of Democracy Now!

0: Sounds wild. Hi, I'm Riley Woodford for the Alaska Department of Fish and Game. On a sunny day in May in southeast Alaska, a pair of biologists climbs a low ridge on Douglas Island. Since the 1980s, biologists have counted pellet groups in the spring along established transect lines set up in dozens of locations in the forests of southeast Alaska. Changes over years in the number of pellet groups counted along a transect line provide insights into population trends in the area, but not actual population numbers. Biologists are now able to take DNA samples from those pellets to identify individual deer. The DNA sample also reveals the gender of the deer. In a deer study in southeast Alaska in 2019, about 200 samples indicated that about 70 different deer were active in the study area. The study uses a method known as mark recapture to estimate population size. Originally, animals were captured, physically marked in some way, and released. Later trapping efforts captured new animals and recaptured some of the marked animals. A statistical analysis allows for the estimate of the overall population size. The same method applies today, but there's no need to handle or physically mark the animals. The DNA sample allows a biologist to identify individual animals, the mark, and then subsequent samples represent the recapture. For Sounds Wild, I'm Riley Woodford.
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Evening, Girdwood. You're listening to the Super Duper Local Show, and I'm your host, Leah. We just heard the song Nevermind by Dennis Lloyd. This evening on the Super Duper Local Show, I have my friend Zoe on, and she has made us a very sad playlist, so we will be crying tonight, which is always a time to have together. Before we get into more sad music, Turnagain Community Health, formerly Girdwood Health Clinic, is proud to serve the Turnagain Arm communities. 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The next show at the Girdwood Sunday Market will be on July 12th with Ben Heller of Raised by Elephants. 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The next speaker in the series will be Kate Mohat on July 22nd, U.S. Forest Service botanist, forest, and it will be on forest and peatland plants. Jack Spratt has musical performances by local artists on Thursdays this summer, rain or shine, at 6 p.m. The next musician will be Baker on July 2nd. Raw Market also has live music on July 2nd. Clinton Fearon and Raised by Elephants will be performing. Let's get into our first block of music here. Up next, we have When It Lands by Rainbow Kitten Surprise, Alleys of My Mind by Carpet Man and Black Soil, Let It Burn by Carpet Man and Black Soil, and The Days by Crystal and Notion.

0: Welcome back to the Super Duper Local Show. We just heard The Days by Crystal and Notion. Before that, Let It Burn by Carpetman and Black Soil. Alleys of My Mind, also by Carpetman and Black Soil. And we started that block of music with When It Lands by Rainbow Kitten Surprise. This evening on the Super Duper Vocal Show, I have my friend Zoe on. Zoe, thank you so much for making a playlist for us today. I really appreciate it.
1: Absolutely. I'm very glad to be here.
0: Me too. So what went into planning this playlist or creating it?
1: So when I was making this playlist, I was thinking about songs that make you feel something, whether it's like sad or like, you know, just kind of feeling and thought-provoking, if you will. So there's also some songs coming up that are very thought-provoking and like feels. I was just going through literally my personal playlist and like listening to a song and being like, yeah, that's the one. Just kind of going through.
0: That's true. It definitely made me emote a lot when I was listening to it initially. Right, I was like, girl, what is this?
1: There's a lot of transitions going on in my life right now, right? And so I feel like I feel like music makes me feel grounded. It kind of brings me back to like what's going on in the moment. And so I wanted my playlist to reflect like what I was going on, but also be like, I don't know, still appropriate for the radio.
0: Oh yeah, of course. That's very fair. I appreciate it. Well, we will hear more from Zoe in a little bit. Before we get into the next block of music, Alyeska Resort supports operations of KEUL. Some of our volunteers work for the resort. KEUL thanks Alyeska Resort for hosting our transmitter. Coming up next, we have People by LiBianca, Trees by 21 Pilots, Viva La Vida by Coldplay, and Axe by De La Chute.

0: Welcome back to the Super Duper Local Show. I'm your host, Leah. We just heard Axe by De La Chute, Viva La Vida by Coldplay, Trees by 21 Pilots, and People by LaBianca. This evening on the show, I have my friend Zoe on, and Zoe has made us a playlist that ranges in emotion, but like not happy, not the happy range, the depths. Yeah. Thank you so much for being on the show. I really appreciate your time and your consideration when putting this together. So what are have you seen any of these bands live that you put on here?
1: Yeah. I've seen 21 Pilots live.
0: Whoa.
1: Yeah, that was super cool. I'm from Connecticut, so there's a lot of like major people play in like Hartford and like small towns around Connecticut. So that's pretty cool. I've seen Coldplay live, which is always awesome. I think that's all I've seen live off the top of my head.
0: When did you see 21 Pilots?
1: 2023, in like a small venue in Connecticut. They have like a secret show that they posted like the day of, and they only let I think 112 people in, and that was pretty sick. I went with my friend. We like weaseled our way to the front.
0: are they based in Connecticut?
1: 21 Pilots?
0: They're from Connecticut?
1: I don't know. I don't think so.
0: Okay.
1: Mm-hmm. No, but they weren't always super popular. Like I think they were kind of at that time they weren't like super super popular. Maybe they
0: in
1: were.
0: In 2023?
1: Yeah. Maybe they were.
0: Maybe they were to me.
1: Fair. Fair enough.
0: Mm-hmm.
1: But yeah. That was a sick show. Super awesome. Very memorable.
0: And then you said you've also seen, Coldplay.
1: Yeah.
0: Was that a huge show?
1: Yeah, it was in a music festival. So I've seen, like, there was a bunch of people. And Coldplay was, like, a nighttime, like, headliner. That was a pretty sick show, too. They put on a great live performance.
0: What music festival was it?
1: I don't remember the name. I've been to so many in my lifetime.
0: Really?
1: My parents are like hippies, and they definitely, when I turned 18, it was like a rite of passage, like bring me to a music festival. So like I've been to probably 100. I think it was like a radio one where like 93.7 or something like that in Connecticut, like the main radio station.
0: That's incredible.
1: Maybe iHeartRadio, but yeah, they host like a music festival out there every year.
0: What's been the best music festival you've ever gone to?
1: You know, I was thinking about this question before I came here, but probably the first music festival I ever went to when I was 18, my mom brought me and like my best friend from high school. And it was just so crazy. Lots of first time experiences, and we camped out there. It was called Strange Creek, so it was all like jam bands and like Sublime with Rome and like hippie stuff. So it was like, it definitely opened my eyes to like a different world, especially with music, like a completely that whole genre and just like the culture around it, festival culture.
0: So in your, have you were up here last summer, right?
1: Yeah, I was here in July. The end of July.
0: Did you go to like Salmon Fest or any of the festivals here?
1: No, I was working.
0: But you'll be going to Forest Fair this year.
1: I will be going to Forest Fair this year.
0: That's good.
1: Yeah. I just looked at the lineup. I don't know anybody, but I'm excited to see everybody.
0: You don't know any of the people playing?
1: No.
0: Oh, wow.
1: Yeah.
0: They're excellent
1: musicians. I live under a rock.
0: Yeah, that's true. Mm-hmm. Yeah, we've got some great bands playing. I'm really excited to see Abalaska.
1: Oh, I've heard
0: of
1: them.
0: They're one of the bands playing. They're fun.
1: All
0: I saw
1: women?
0: Them like last year. It's an ABBA cover band.
1: Cool.
0: Yeah, they're fun.
1: That's awesome.
0: Yeah, a lot of dancing.
1: Right on. Mm-hmm.
0: Yeah, it should be a really good time. I know that KUL, the radio station, has a booth there, and we stream the entire Forest Fair musical performance on the main stage.
1: Oh, sweet.
0: Yeah.
1: That's awesome.
0: If you're not there, you can always like tune into it.
1: Good to know. That's cool.
0: And we record them for posterity.
1: Cool. That's awesome.
0: Yeah.
1: I love Girdwood, dude.
0: Yeah, me too. I did a show last year. where I played all of the bands that are going to be playing at Forest Fair. And last year I had Mike Oviatt on right before Forest Fair, and he like ran me through like, here's how it works behind the scenes and like picking out the bands and everything.
1: Nice.
0: It was cool.
1: That is cool.
0: Yeah.
1: That's so cool. That must be such a fun process to be like involved in all of that. No.
0: It seems like it is challenging.
1: Yeah.
0: But it's definitely like it's his calling.
1: But then you get to like reap the benefits of your reward where you're just like watching this sick show and you're like, I did this.
0: I think it's mostly them running around like, oh gosh, do we have everything set up right? Yeah.
1: Fair.
0: All right, cool. We'll talk to Zoe more in a little bit. Thanks, Zoe. All right, so coming up next, we have A Block of Lord. So up next, we have The Louvre by Lord, Buzzcut Season by Lord, and Ribs, also by Lord. 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

0: Welcome back to the Super Duper Local Show. I'm your host, Leah. We just had a nice sized block of Lord. We just listened to Ribs by Lord, Buzzcut Season by Lord, and The Louvre by Lord. This evening on the show, I have my friend Zoe on. Zoe, thank you so much for putting this playlist together and our Lord block.
1: Thank you so much for having me and giving me an opportunity to nerd out on some Lord.
0: Yes.
1: It's beautiful.
0: So I have a hunch that you really like Lord.
1: I love Lord. I actually should have mentioned that I've seen Lord live as well.
0: Yeah? When was that?
1: 2020, right before COVID, so maybe 2019.
0: Mm-hmm. What of her songs, like, got you into her?
1: Ribs? Yeah.
0: Mm-hmm. The song we just listened to.
1: I think that was the first Lord song I ever heard when I was a teenager. Yeah. Good stuff.
0: I didn't get super into her music, but because she definitely has a specific vibe.
1: Yes. I had a really good friend in high school. Shout out to Sam. She was super into music for like the lyrics and the meanings of songs and stuff. And she loved the song Ribs. So I heard it through her and I was like, this makes sense. That song definitely makes you feel something.
0: Mm-hmm. So would you say that the majority of the music that you listen to is lyrically based?
1: Honestly, I think it's a good 50-50. Some of it's just like straight vibes and like maybe like word garbage, but a great beat. Mm-hmm. And half of it is like, speaking through my soul.
0: Mm-hmm.
1: So you need a little bit of both, like some balance.
0: That makes sense. I like that. I picked the last three songs on this playlist. I like moved a few things around, but the last three songs on the playlist are the songs that make me the most sad.
1: Yeah, and you saved all the songs that I put on for my dad.
0: Oh, really?
1: Yeah, my dad passed away in December. Mm-hmm. And all three, I think Wish You Were Here, Pink Floyd,
0: The Beatles.
1: The Beatles, Blackbird. That was his favorite song. And then I don't remember what the last one is.
0: Well, I swapped it with the Mac Miller song.
1: Also such a good song. Probably hands down, in my opinion, the best Mac Miller song ever written. Also, that song really, really just like the lyrics really just, you know.
0: This whole album, like that whole album.
1: Oh my God, yeah.
0: Incredible.
1: R.I.P.
0: And I'm so ashamed of myself because I wasn't really into Mac Miller when he was popular. For me, when he was popular was like during his heyday.
1: Oh yeah.
0: Because I'm from Pennsylvania.
1: Oh, yeah.
0: So all of my friends were like really into him, and he was doing shows everywhere that were basically free.
1: Yeah.
0: Like, dirt cheap. I could have seen him at any time. And I was like, eh. And now I'm just like full of so much regret. I wish I could go back in time.
1: Yeah.
0: I didn't really get into him until my husband Joey started listening to him around me, and I was like, oh my God.
1: Oh my gosh, his early era of music, Missed Calls and just like some of his early songs, Kids and Kool-Aid and Frozen Pizza. Mm-hmm. And The Spins is like
0: such a good song.
1: I would have put that on there if I could. Mm-hmm. But oh my gosh, yeah, some of that is like really, it really transports me back into like a time in my life. That's, I think that was another theme of this playlist of songs that kind of just like transport me to a moment of time.
0: I totally get that.
1: Yeah.
0: Makes sense. Music has such a way of like, it's, yeah, basically a time travel device.
1: I had the most fun making this playlist. I was just like, both headphones on, jamming in my room, dancing around. Like, I've literally fueled a 3-hour dance party. I was like,
0: yes.
1: Perfect. Got my cardio in for the day.
0: I love that. Yes. The next three, the next couple songs we have up are Mr. Know-It-All by Teddy Swims, Runaway by Aurora, and Seven by Rainbow Kitten Surprise. I love Aurora, and I'm so glad she's on this list. Her voice is just, it's transcendent.
1: Yeah, have you ever seen the video of where she has the, like, choir come out of the woods and sing with her? It's probably the most beautiful thing ever. I tried to get that version of the song.
0: So. Is that this song?
1: I tried to get that version of this song, but I couldn't get it anywhere. But I will send it to you for personal enjoyment.
0: Yeah, that sounds amazing.
1: Yeah, it is seriously game-changing. She is a true artist.
0: Yes.
1: Respect. So much respect for her. She's awesome.
0: Mm-hmm. And I think everybody that you picked on this playlist is like very much a very true art. I had never heard of Carpet Man.
1: Oh, I love, when I first moved to Alaska, I was super like, I was listening to just like a vibey playlist, and he was like on there a lot, and I was like, wow, I like this dude. And I like looked him up and ended up getting super into him because he writes and produces all of his own stuff, and it's super cool. Mm-hmm. He got famous just from YouTube.
0: Wow.
1: Yeah.
0: That's amazing.
1: Yeah, it's pretty cool.
0: Cool. So thank you.
1: Yeah, of course.
0: Let's get into our next block of music. Up next, Mr. Know-It-All by Teddy Swims, followed by Runaway by Aurora, and Seven by Rainbow Kitten Surprise.

0: Welcome back to the Super Duper Local Show. I'm your host, Leah. We just heard three pieces of music. We just heard Seven by Rainbow Kitten Surprise, Runaway by Aurora, and Mr. Know-It-All by Teddy Swims. This evening, I have my friend Zoe on, and she has made us a playlist that's been full of emotion, has been really enjoyable to go through. Before we talk to Zoe, Alyeska Resort supports operations of KEUL. Some of our volunteers work for the resort. KEUL thanks Alyeska Resort for hosting our transmitter. Zoe, thank you so much for putting this playlist together. This is our last speaking opportunity on the show, so I want to thank you. I do always ask folks, I have the same question at the end of my show for every guest. Do you have any words of wisdom that you'd like to impart upon our listeners?
1: I think that just you can do hard things. I think I've been going through something that kind of reflects that, and just like, just remember, no matter how hard it is or like what you're going through, you can do it. You'll make it through. Even if you cry a little bit, you can still do hard things.
0: Even if you cry a lot.
1: Yeah, even if you cry a lot.
0: You can do
1: it. Even if you cry the whole time.
0: Mm-hmm.
1: Yeah. Even if you never stop crying, you can still do it.
0: Yes.
1: For sure.
0: Thank you so much, Zoe. I've really enjoyed this playlist.
1: Thank you so much for having me. This was a 10 out of 10 experience. Thank you so much.
0: Absolutely. The next three songs that we have coming up are the saddest songs of the whole playlist, in my opinion. The next song we have coming up is Come Back to Earth by Mac Miller, followed by Wish You Were Here by Pink Floyd, and ending the show with Blackbird by the Beatles.

0: it remains, mercifully.
1: Yes, and neither would you, Derek, this star nonsense.
0: Yes, yes.
1: No, it isn't.
0: I'm sure of it.

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1: Listen, man, I got the window open. 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Listen.

Yo, what's up? This is Prevail from Swollen Members. I know you heard my word, GERD, KEULFM 88.9, GERDWORD. Yeah, we from Swollen. That's the crew that we've been rolling with from the beginning of time. And right now, you checking out the beginning and the end of my rhyme, the Alpha Omega P1 Swollen Members. Check it out. What's up?

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1: This week on Classic Vinyl Jazz, we're going to fiddle around with some jazz violinists like Mark O'Connor, Stephen Grappelli, Joe Venuti, DJ Lockwood, John Blake, Joe Kennedy Jr., Daryl Anger, and Jean-Luc Ponty. I'm Jeff Kellum, and I never inflicted beginning violin scraping on my parents. But here's the music of many who did, begin with Just One of Those Things, played by Stephen Grappelli.

The title track from his LP, Just One of Those Things, recorded in 1973 at the Montreux Jazz Festival, Stephan Grappelli, whom many consider the grandfather of jazz violinists. More from the master later on this Classic Vinyl Jazz Show, as we note the violin as an instrument of jazz. Next, John Blake, playing his violin in the company of McCoy Tyner and Kenny Barron. Here's Todos Mis Niños, All My Children.

Well, that was fun. We just heard a taste of Mark O'Connor's fiddle in there, but lots of Bela Fleck and his banjo. The album belongs to Fleck, after all. It's on the Rounder label, the LP called Inroads, and the cut was Tornillo. We opened the set with Todos Mis Niños, played by John Blake. That's from his LP Maiden Dance. Now, the jazz violinist Didier Lockwood, along with John Blake again, and also Michael Urbaniak. This is simply called Romance.

That was Mark O'Connor's tune, Tap Room, from the Chet Atkins album, Stay Tuned, featuring O'Connor's violin and Atkins' guitar. The LP is billed as, quote, a unique rock and urban jazz collection, unquote. And that's because the guest artists included George Benson, Larry Carlton, Earl Klugh, Boots Randolph, and Jeff Porcaro, among others. Before that, from an album called Rhythm and Blue is spelled caps B-L-U, standing for Blake, Lockwood, and Urbaniak, three violinists sharing Urbaniak's tune, Romance. I'm Jeff Kellum, and this week on Classic Vinyl Jazz, one violinist after another. Here's Daryl Anger with members of the Dave Grisman Quintet and their version of Charlie Parker's Moose the Mooch.

That's from Daryl Anger's first solo album, apart from the Dave Grisman Quintet. It was a 1979 Kaleidoscope record titled Fiddlistics. It was the Charlie Parker tune, Moose the Mooch. Jessica Williams played piano there. Now, here's another of the jazz violin mentors who belonged to a previous generation, but whose work certainly influenced today's crop of jazz violinists. This is Joe Venuti. I have an album called Joe Venuti in Chicago, 1978, on the Flying Fish label. Here's the Jobim tune, Samba de Orpheus, and then Joe Kennedy Jr. and the Heath Brothers.

That's from the Brothers and Others album of the Heath Brothers. That would be Jimmy Heath on sax, Albert on drums, and Percy on baby bass on this cut. Among the other musicians was jazz violinist Joe Kennedy Jr. And they were playing Duke Ellington's composition, A Prelude to a Kiss. Next, Jean-Luc Ponty from a 1989 Columbia album called Storytelling. Here's Ponty's tune, Tender Mercies, featuring Patrice Rushen on synthesizers and Grover Washington Jr. on soprano sax.

The jazz standard Angel Eyes, played by the jazz violinist who opened this classic vinyl jazz show, Stephan Grappelli, from his Uptown Dance album. Ron Carter was on bass, Jimmy Rolls on piano, Grady Tate on drums, Jay Berliner on guitar. And we led into that with Jean-Luc Ponty and Tender Memories. To close out the hour of jazz violin music, John Blake once again. And this is called Ocean Walking. It's from an LP titled A Twinkling of an Eye. Now, if you want this album, it's yours. Just drop me an email. And if yours is the first request, I'll mail the duplicate to you. No fiddle strings attached. Just send a note to classicvinyljazz@gmail.com. classicvinyljazz@gmail.com and say, I'd like the John Blake LP. I'll send it to you.

Well, thanks for listening. Classic Vinyl Jazz finds its home at WBDY-LP, project of the Bundy Museum of History and Art in Binghamton. And I find my home at any jazz venue that features live music, and I hope you'll look for some, too. I'm Jeff Kellum, encouraging you to be gentle with people and with yourself.

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2: Hi, I'm Riley Woodford for the Alaska Department of Fish and Game. Walking down the sidewalk in my neighborhood, I spot a beautiful cobalt blue stellar jay feather lying on the sidewalk. It's a tail feather, blue with black stripes. I'm tempted to give it to my daughter, but instead, I'll just show it to her. It's not legal to possess songbird feathers, considering that 150 years ago, snowy egrets and trumpeter swans were nearly hunted to extinction for their feathers. It's understandable that efforts were made to protect songbirds. At least 50 North American bird species were targeted for the millinery trade, feathers and wings that were used to adorn hats. The Migratory Bird Act, passed in 1918, applies to a wide range of birds, migratory or not. Hawks, eagles, and owls were not included in the original act, but are protected today by subsequent laws. It also protects birds' nests and eggs. There are some exceptions. A hunter can keep the feathers of a bird legally harvested during hunting season. Upland game birds are not federally regulated, so it's legal to possess ptarmigan and grouse feathers. And that's true of birds like pheasants, quails, and chuckers in states that have them. It's legal to have feathers from domestic birds, like chickens and peacocks, and birds that are legal to keep as pets, like canaries, pigeons, and parakeets. For Sounds Wild, I'm Riley Woodward. Sounds Wild is brought to you by the Alaska Department of Fish and Game.
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We got a list of hits coming at you this hour. This is WMFW FM. This hour, we got Bob Marley, the sound of Mary Makeba, Uta Baruta. We got the live music group Gumbo coming at you this hour. We got Public Enemy's brand new sounds. We got Curtis Mayfield. We also got something coming at you. An old one from Isaac Hayes. A brand new one from Tracy Chapman. My man Paris with a brand new album. Yusuf Ndour, Black Uhuru, Living Color, Vince Foley, Chaka Khan, Follow For Now, KRS-One, Queen Latifah, Stevie Wonder, Gil Scott-Heron, The Last Poet, and last but not least, and featuring brand new sound by Arrested Development. 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

0: very much. That's a fine song. Well, speaking of new songs, in 1955, I walked into Sun Records in Memphis, Tennessee, and the man said, "What can you sing?" And I said, "Well, I got a song I wrote, a religious kind of a song that I wrote a couple of years ago. This is the first song I sang for the man."
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3: 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I want to tell you all about it. 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

0: Jeez, I hope I don't die. 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You know. 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
1: What? Now, here on the freeway?
0: Mm-hmm. 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

0: I am simply trying to gather information to help the people in the present trace the path of the virus.
1: We're not in the present now, Mr. Cole.
0: No, this already happened.

A bizarre little item here offered to the gourmet who takes his banquet seriously. If sometime you're invited to a picnic under the moon, you might best check the other guests. The ones who didn't arrive in automobiles. Who, as a matter of fact, parked their brooms in the corner of the meadow. This little nocturnal clown bake is called Witch's Feast.

Neptune Bone Church. The witch in the basement. I am Immortus X. I would like to thank you yet again for joining us in this strange little corner. It's always darkest before the dawn. Playing the strangest music this side of the Andromeda Galaxy for your listening displeasure. Right here, and absolutely nowhere else. John Zorn, Absinthe, Verlaine, Part 1, Un Midi Moins de. A blasphemous rumor, and then perhaps a trio, a budgie, perhaps. Ask your parents.

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3: My name is Immortus X. For time immemorial, I have searched the vaults of the strangest dusty music to deliver directly to your cerebral cortex. 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
1: I guess I ain't no spring chicken no more. I'm pretty old and give out. Ain't got no gaze. I reckon as you get on in years, Herm, it's a good idea to take care of yourself. I went to the doctor last week. Had me one of them deals where they check out your hind end. They call it something like a colonoscopy. I can tell you about it if you want me to. Oh, whoa. Sure, yeah. Yeah. If you don't, I ain't got nothing.
2: I'd love to hear about that.
1: You'll like it. It's based on all my experiences. Yeah, well. First off, you got to go in there and meet the doctor. Some folks call him a physician. I called him a doctor. I reckon they want to meet you on account it's a good idea to shake hands with him before he gets started. But you probably ain't going to want to afterwards. I go to that young feller, Doc Stevenson, over there to the hospital. He's a very handsome man. Smiles a lot. I can't figure out what makes a feller decide he's going to make a living looking up folks' backsides. Seems kindly funny to me. Not funny, ha-ha. Funny queer. That must be a pretty good wage in it. Or maybe he just weren't smart enough to be a dentist. I hear tell he pretty good at his job. I know a feller named Royce from up there to the nervous hospital. He went to him. Not for a colonoscopy. He swallowed some car keys, a couple of writing pens, and a tennis ball. On account of he's crazy. Doc Stevenson, he got them out quick as a wink. Roy said he never felt a thing. I can't rightly figure out how he did that. You ever see a tennis ball? Maybe it is magic like them fancy boys in Las Vegas do. Well, sir, I reckon I didn't care none for the part where you gotta get ready for the colonoscopy. They give you this potion to drink, Karen. He said it was something called a laxative. He said I ought to be sure to be close by the toilet when I take it. Well, that ain't exactly right. You can't be close by. You gotta be right there on it. It took me a second or two to figure that one out. That there laxative plum whooped the tar out of me and everything else. I tell you, I don't know where it all came from. The next morning, you go in there to the hospital, have that whole shebang done. You wander in this little room, ma'am. They got a 50-foot coil of hose pipe hanging on a wall and a big old air compressor. I asked Doc Stevenson what all that was for. Well, sir, he said they gonna put a camera on the end of that hose pipe, blow some air up into my innards, then take pictures of the inside of my hind end. I told him I didn't need no pictures of that. I didn't rightly care what it looked like anyhow. Well, he said they had to look for all kinds of warts and goblins and all sorts of stuff that might be off kilter somewhere or another. They have you stripped down bare naked. They give you this shirt with no back on it, so your bottom sticks out. They lay you down on your side on this table arm, tell you to sniff out of this cup. Well, I started to sniff. And just as I was going to tell him he didn't have to use all 50 feet of that hose pipe, I sort of faded out.

O people of Cranberry Isles, well you know how Captain S. Hadlock was lost long ago. They found him, gun poised on bent knee in the snow, hard frozen, encased by a stiff Arctic glow. And some of you islanders also might tell how Hadlock was bound for a circle of hell, reserved for those humans with egos so swelled that they wreaked devastation wherever they dwelled. For surely he'd make a most powerful ghost, his stubbornness being far greater than most, but spirits far stronger, a heavenly host, have held him at bay and protected the coast. Sam Hadlock's maniacal egoist craves led many to exile and more to their graves. His dead could have risen, but stayed midst the waves for eternity, making sure Hadlock behaves. You'll hear them in gull calls and fishhawks' shrill screeches. You'll hear them in loons crying warnings from beaches. The seal in the harbor keeps watch and beseeches all spirit guards always to broaden their reaches. In wild, wintry storms from the north, you can hear it, the raging of Hadlock's persistence. Oh, fear it. He seeks a new host to retether his spirit. He'd spin his vile name ever slyly to clear it. But power in numbers. Let's hope it prevails. This ghost army rides with your seals and your whales, and with sea mistress Sedna, old woman of tales, and on winds that fly dancing in billowing sails. Just listen and hear all their woes and their grief. The victims whose only mistake was belief in a blowhard who fancied himself a great chief who'd never turn over a humbler new leaf. The slaughter of sea mammals, just the beginning of Hadlock's transgressions, his lifetime of sinning. He lured us from homes with his showman's face grinning to feed his obsessions for gaining and winning. Oh, I am the young Inuk mother, beguiled by Hadlock's sweet lies of a land rich and wild. I left home forever with husband and child across the great seas that swelled rampant and wild. 'Twas sea woman Sedna, she tried to alert me that Hadlock was shallow and soon would desert me. He made me feign ignorance, worked to pervert me, to please gawking crowds who would touch, poke, and hurt me. In festering cities, my child's health declined. At my pleas to sail home, Hadlock stood deaf and blind. She sickened and died. I went out of my mind and chose death over living, for death was more kind. Oh, I am her grieved Inuk man, stricken down. He showed me at fairs and at court like a clown. For 3 years I grieved and wished only to drown, but Hadlock saw nothing but his own renown. I had to push Ulu, our only dog left, to drag my sled daily, courageous and deft. When Ulu expired, I was newly bereft, my family all stolen through Hadlock's cruel theft. 'Twas then I heard word through his crew's undertones. He'd sold their dead bodies to pay off his loans. The scientists took them to study their bones. Then madness destroyed me. I died, drowned in groans. But even in death, I did not make escape. He ravaged my body, a posthumous rape, by stuffing and showing my corpse neath a drape, where audience members filed through.
mouths agape. His Inuit victims were dead. No surprise that Hadlock's despicable Zoom sought demise. He cut all his losses and sailed with his prize, a Prussian new wife, newest dupe to his lies. Back home in the Cranberries, Hadlock, undaunted, regaled tales of grandeur, his gold snuffbox flaunted. He spun a new scheme of great riches he vaunted to sailors, convinced he'd provide what they wanted. His plan was for more exhibitions abroad. With seals taxidermied, the folks will be awed. My fame will rekindle, my name they will laud. But Hadlock's ambitions were fatally flawed. I'm Samuel, his first wife's first child out of three. Mom died, and he left us 4 years for a spree as a showman in Europe. Then, home again, he hatched the scheme that would lead to my death in the sea. Oh, we are the crew of the Minerva, the ship of 18 bright sailors upon that doomed trip. Our captain, magnetic in presence, firm grip, held all of us spellbound until his last slip. Our hold was a-bursting with seal bells, fresh slaughter. The weather was turning, a churn in the water. He cried, "One more seal. I can't leave till I've got her." He ditched our ship, icebound. It started to totter. Immersed in the stench of the seal flesh decay, our panic caught fire like a barn full of hay. Two sailors plunged headlong into the iced bay. Some shrieked, and some wept, and some dropped down to pray. Minerva was slowly be crushed by the ice, and no sign of Hadlock to give us advice. Its planks strained and screamed till the hull paid the price. We perished in fear, man and seal, rats and mice.

But we are the families who had to outlast it. The years of not knowing, the hopes that were blasted. When finally word came, we cursed that old bastard. No loss to the cranberries ever surpassed it. "'Twas Inuit, 4 years gone by, told the story. They'd found Hadlock frozen, all blue-iced and gory, just yards from his half-sunken, frozen old dory. The distant Minerva, she'd slumped down to glory. They chipped away vigorous at his corpse statue. They said his dead eyes, icy blue, glared right at you. They called out their fastest ice chopper, named Taktu. Dumped H in an ice hole where corpses can't catch you. At least that's the story. But some people think that the Inuit tossed him alive in the drink. They avenged their killed family with nary a blink and watched with stern eyes as they let the man sink. The Prussian wife, angered by promises made, had seen her dead husband's last failed escapade. She hurled his collection, his stuffed seal parade, into the great ocean. Their rescue forbade. The relinquished dead seals, some folks hoped, might appease the spirit of Hadlock, locked in a deep freeze. They hoped he'd stay put in the cold Arctic seas and corrupt no more souls and pay heed to their pleas. But don't underestimate power and art of fiery charisma in icy cold heart. Old Hadlock's ambitions were so off the chart that even in death he persists in his part. On cold Arctic winds, he still slips under floors of cranberry houses and boathouses doors. He tries to find some fragile soul's poisoned shores where he can sneak in with his wiles and abhors. But all of his dead their true promises keep. They watch o'er the living awake and asleep. They ride on the gentle winds over the deep, on fins or on feathers that fly, swim or creep. While Hadlock, charisma-drenched cad, roams the land, he'll have to contend with this afterlife band. Those souls choosing never to rise, ever damned to thwart the malevolent egoist's hand. They'll keep up their watch and try always their best. But egos are mighty, as all can attest. There's always a chance some great force so obsessed might slip past their guard. Then your soul he's possessed. Oh, people of Cranberry Isles, listen well. Beware false bravado. Don't fall for its spell. 'Twas harrowing horrors his victims befell. Don't let yourself fall into that kind of hell.

0: else I forget what I'm doing. You know what I mean? What's going on, Nero? How you doing? I didn't even see you pop on in here. Hey, I'm sorry. I think we're coming back right here.
1: That's because I'm a creeper. I like sneak through the bushes.
0: You f***ing creepy son of a bitch. You need a job over here too, buddy. We're trying to hook these guys up. He wants two lots of cod and mushroom sauce. Yes, that's perfect. Two f***ing pieces of cod make exactly that sound. We need that every time we say two pieces of cod. Oh my God, here we go. Alright. It's a wonderful choice. It is a wonderful choice. Tage, did you get that, Humphrey? Get out of the f***ing cod. Sounds delicious. Yeah, I'm starving and all. I'm starving. Maybe we could have two pieces of cod in mushroom sauce. What the? Perfect. It's time to pull the love handle. Wibbity wabbity wibbity wobbity wibbity wobbity woo. Uh-oh. Finger in the bum. A kiss on the face. Another finger in the bum. All right, Humphrey. Yeah, check this out, okay? Ask her about her f***ing skincare products. You do that, I swear to God, she's gonna slather it right on your f***ing. She's gonna say, yeah, it keeps that thing smooth, too. She's gonna hook you up. So talk about that.
2: So, what do you think of my clean-shaven face?
0: Humphrey, you piece of shit. Not what I told you to ask her.
2: Oh, how rude. How rude.
0: All right, so Humphrey, look, she's asking you about the makeup, Humphrey. You better get right because we need to get paid. All right, so tell her that you love it. And I don't care if you don't. You tell her you lie, okay? You love it. Lie, Humphrey. I'm telling you. No, you don't give it to her straight. You tell her you love it. Humphrey, I swear to God, you are done. You are dead to me if she catches you in this. Good job, Humphrey. Good job. You got there. All right. We're right on the way, and that's $5 for me.
3: In the dark, where all the fevers grow, under the water, where the shark bubbles blow.

I'ma hate ya. 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Well, let me straighten you out about a place I know. Get your shoes and socks on, people, it's right around the corner. Out through the night and the whispering breezes, to a place where they keep the imaginary diseases. Out through the night and the whispering breezes, to the place where they keep the imaginary diseases.

0: for you. Now, scientists call this disease bromidrosis, but us regular folks, who might wear tennis shoes or an occasional python boot, know this exquisite little inconvenience by the name of
1: stinkfoot.
0: You know, my python boot is too tight. I couldn't get it off last night.

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And you know what he said? Once upon a time, somebody say to me, this is a dog talking now, what is your conceptual continuity? Well, I told him right then, Fido said, it should be easy to see. The crux of the biscuit is the apostrophe. Well, you know, the man that was talking to the dog looked at the dog and he said, sort of staring in disbelief, you can't say that. He said, it doesn't, and you can't. I won't, and it don't. It hasn't, it isn't. It even ain't, and it shouldn't. It couldn't. He told me no, no, no. I told him yes, yes, yes. I said I'd do it all the time.

0: Hello.
1: Greetings.
0: Greetings.
1: Greetings.
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1: Cat. 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
1: Take your weapon. 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
2: You are familiar with the phrase, man's reach exceeds his grasp. It's a lie. Man's grasp exceeds his nerve. Society only tolerates one change at a time. The first time I tried to change the world, I was hailed as a visionary.

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0: Sounds wild. Hi, I'm Riley Woodford for the Alaska Department of Fish and Game.
1: Wolves are Alaska's most famous carnivores, but Alaska has plenty of meat eaters that hunt on the microcosmic level. Under the grass and moss of the Muskegon tundra, close to the ground amid the litter of the forest floor, mouse-like predators hunt and scavenge. They're shrews. Like wolves, shrews will take on prey much larger than they are. But unlike wolves, shrews are loners and don't hunt in packs. In fact, if two shrews are trapped together, one will kill and eat the other. Shrews eat insects, spiders, and pretty much anything they can kill or any meat they can scavenge. Some shrews are excellent swimmers and prey on small fish and invertebrates.
0: Shrews are mistaken for mice, but they're very different animals. They aren't even rodents. They're insectivores, a completely different order, and up close, they're easy to tell apart. Shrews have long, pointy noses, long whiskers, and short legs. Their ears are small, and their eyes are tiny compared to mice. Shrews depend most on their acute sense of smell. Shrews don't have the big front incisor teeth, so prominent in rodents. Shrews have small, sharp teeth with reddish-brown tips. There are 9 species in the state, including the pygmy shrew, which weighs less than a dime. Shrews have musk glands and give off a strong smell. Because of their odor, they are sometimes left and not eaten after they are killed by weasels or cats. But plenty of raptors and predators do feed on these tiny carnivores, and like mice, they are a staple of the food chain. For Sounds Wild, I'm Riley Woodford.
1: And I'm Jane Rutenberg. Sounds Wild is brought to you by the Alaska Department of Fish and Game.

If an enemy attack has been detected and the attack warning signal has been sounded, take protective action immediately as instructed by local authorities. Unless your local government has given you other instructions, go to a fallout shelter. Then turn on the radio.

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8: Ever since the war started, Maggie's farm is just one big ball of confusion. And the soft sell conclusions of my careless eyes are that Ozempic is no cloud nine. And sure, his papa was a rolling stone, but the son is a very magic fella. Now, what would you say if I asked you to burn one for me? Well, it doesn't matter, because it'll be too late to save the country when the levee breaks.

It feels like been constant chaos, constant distraction, being used as a tool. It's being implemented to stupefy Americans. Chaos, total and constant psychological war on the ability for anybody to concentrate on one thing long enough to fully take in the ridiculousness and the cruelty of it all.

Chemical assisted self-starvation is the biggest fad in all the nations. Semaglutide tells the brain that your blood sugar's okay. And then your brain tells your stomach, slow down, dadgummit.

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3: And that was Bob Dylan spreading vicious rumors about Maggie, her brother, her father, and her mother.
4: We also heard the modern-day Dylan, Jesse Wells, singing about the weight loss drug Ozempic, but not exactly singing their praises.
3: Right. Hey, not long ago, we had the pleasure of meeting Jesse's mom and stepdad, Kat and Matt Nichols, just outside Eureka Springs.
4: Yeah, it was great. Kat told us how Jesse reinvented himself after he left Nashville after COVID hit in 2020.
3: Yeah, she said he spent some time in a monastery up in Minnesota.
4: And then he reemerged as the singer-songwriter we know and love today.
3: Plus Led Zeppelin at the top of the hour, sounding the alarm about what'll happen when the levee breaks.
4: And we also heard Ball of Confusion from The Temptations. We're featuring them this hour.
3: They were first formed in 1961 in Detroit, Michigan, as the Elgins.
4: They morphed into The Temptations with Otis Williams, Al Bryant, Melvin Franklin, Eddie Kendricks, and Paul Williams.
3: Bryant was replaced by David Ruffin, who was the lead vocalist on a number of their biggest hits.
4: And later, Ruffin was replaced by Dennis Edwards. He was the primary vocalist on Cloud Nine. That's coming right up.
3: Plus, Mike Brewer asks us to burn one for him. And Dave Matthews tells the powers that be, please don't drop the big one.
4: The Mothers of Invention are up next. And when we talked with Frank Zappa band member Ray White, he said he was worried about what his very religious family would think about him working with a guy as weird as Frank Zappa.
3: Yeah, his dad was a bishop in the church, and three of his brothers were ministers, but it all worked out.
5: My mom, she found out. She sent Frank 2 dozen roses.
4: Oh, wow.
5: For giving me the chance to do what I love to do.
6: A lot of people don't bother about their friends in the vegetable kingdom. They think, what can I say? What can a person like myself say to a vegetable? But the answer is simple, my friend.

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1: Get out the car.
3: I'm gonna ask him to roll the window down.
1: Ask him to roll the window down.
4: Ask to smoke it.
1: Ask to smoke it.

0: Name something you'd do if you saw a joint in your Uber driver's car.
1: Nothing.
2: Ask him to sell me some.
3: Report it to the

I remember the first time I saw a medicinal marijuana store in Detroit. I pulled over like it was a mirage. It was in the middle of the ghetto. I was like, they're selling weed where they used to.

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2: 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By the way, we did as you requested, Mike.
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1: We give a tip of the Flower Power hat this hour to former U.S. President Barack Obama for being awarded the 2009 Nobel Peace Prize.
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8: 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Whoa.

0: skin.
1: Meanwhile, in another part of town,
2: we have the right guaranteed by the Constitution to criticize and satirize our leaders. This is a right that many of us take for granted. It's one that I took for granted for the first 57 years of my life until September of last year when the FCC delivered a very unpleasant surprise. But then I experienced something that surprised me even more. I watched as millions of people, even some from across the aisle, objected. They refused to allow our freedoms to be bulldozed like the East Wing of the White House.

0: You want to come here and you want to control your life so bad, work on the mind. And that's the only thing you should be trying to control. Because if you can't master your thoughts, you're in trouble forever. Why don't you just let it be?
1: I am trying.
0: That's, yeah, hello, that's a damn problem. Stop trying, surrender. Go out into the garden and just sit there and still your mind and watch what happens.

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Well, or maybe not so glorious. Some of the snacks finding their way into American pantries contain, quote, concerning levels of additives. That's according, unquote, according to new findings by Consumer Reports and the food scanning app Yucca. Researchers tested 40 popular grocery products, your baked goods, your ice cream, your potato chips, measuring concentrations of 8 additives and 2 contaminants, those are good, and comparing them to safety thresholds for daily consumption set by European and California health officials. None of the products tested exceeded current guidelines set by the FDA, which routinely permits substances at levels, quote, far higher than what other public health authorities consider safe. That's a quote from Consumer Reports. Not Bobby Kennedy. Of the 13 products tested for red dye number 40, my personal favorite red dye, it's a petroleum-derived synthetic food coloring, 5 contained enough in a single serving to exceed the daily safety level for children, identified by the California Office of Environmental Health Hazard Assessment. I'm not even going to try to pronounce that. Considered more stringent than the FDA when it comes to assessing the risk of food dyes and additives, a 2021 assessment by that California outfit found that synthetic food dyes are associated with, quote, adverse neurobehavioral outcomes, unquote, in some children. The researchers cited several products that exceeded safety thresholds by sizable margins. Your Hostess Donuts mini powdered donuts were found to contain 19 times the amount of glycidol considered safe for daily consumption, according to California health officials. A serving of Little Debbie oatmeal cream pies contained over 9 times the safety threshold for the same chemical. I guess they like that chemical. Hostess's Donuts, mini-powered donuts, also contain 260 milligrams of titanium dioxide in one serving. Titanium dioxide, or dioxide as humans say, was banned as a food additive in the European Union in 2022. How European can you get? Due to the possibility of DNA or chromosomal damage, unquote. And quoting again, the levels identified in Hostess donuts are especially troubling given how widely consumed this product is in the United States, particularly among children, unquote. What do we tell the children? Hello, welcome to the show.

0: From a beautiful springtime London, England, not the crappy, rainy, cold one I was talking to you from last week. Yeah, I changed the weather. I'm Harry Shearer, welcoming you to this edition of the show. And now, ladies and gentlemen,
1: looks like it's close.
0: Yeah, everybody's calling him a trillionaire this week. Ask him how much money he's got on him. He's got trillions in shares in a company which most analysts say is wildly overvalued. Look out below. Meanwhile, Musk says full self-driving in Teslas will soon make all of them fully autonomous. But interviews by Reuters with 9 former labelers and a former Tesla self-driving engineer show that the technology continues to struggle in recent months to execute, you know, your basic maneuvers. You're avoiding emergency vehicles, or you're stopping for school buses, loading or unloading students. Despite such, labelers, by the way, are people who watch videos of Tesla accidents and try to figure out what happened. Despite such dangerous shortcomings, Musk and other executives have increasingly touted full self-driving's safety as they pushed Tesla to stage public displays of the fully autonomous capability that Musk has been promising investors every year for a decade. So those you can take to the bank, too. The displays include a robo-taxi pilot in Austin, Texas, launched last June with some human safety monitors in the cars, and others working remotely. You can't see them. Inside Tesla, as these events approached, staffers worked long hours mapping routes and training the software on specific hazards to make the company's self-driving technology appear more capable than it really is, according to 4 of the former Tesla employees. The staffers said these labor-intensive safeguards are impossible to deploy on a broad scale, like where you and I drive. I don't drive anymore. These efforts, which haven't been previously reported, undermine Musk's long-stated claim that Tesla's self-driving technology will soon work anywhere globally. Not on Mars? And doesn't require the same laborious local mapping of roads and hazards employed by rivals. Musk has said Tesla takes a simpler approach. Wouldn't you like that? Relying solely on cameras and AI that will allow it to scale up its robo-taxi service at hyper-exponential speed and offer current Tesla owners full autonomy through software updates. Musk and other Tesla leaders have bolstered the impression of robo-competence by citing company safety statistics. They say those stats prove FSD, full self-driving, is already up to 10 times safer than human drivers. But a Reuters examination of Tesla's statistical methodology and interviews with company insiders show Tesla isn't close to safely delivering self-driving vehicles at scale, a central premise underpinning that fabulous stock value. Reuters did a review of safety stats, found several invalid data comparisons underlying the stats in Tesla's FSD safety report. 10 researchers said it amounted to misleading marketing. No, not even. Rather than a serious investigation into a critical safety issue, says a Carnegie Mellon University engineering professor, quote, any new car is dramatically safer than a 12-year-old car. It's like saying my jet airplane is faster than your World War II bomber. Tesla didn't respond to the detailed questions from Reuters. 6 months ago, Tesla chairman Musk told shareholders, quote, we almost feel comfortable allowing people to text and drive, which is kind of the killer app. In the next month or two, we're going to look closely at the safety statistics, but we will allow you to text and drive, essentially, unquote. 6 months later, Tesla has not greenlit texting and driving with full self-driving. The fine print on its FSD website continues to warn, quote, currently enabled features require active driver supervision and do not make this vehicle autonomous, unquote. Tesla has often cited such disclaimers when it's gotten sued over serious accidents. Seven of the former data labelers interviewed by Reuters told the news service they wouldn't trust FSD to drive them. Quote, "We have all seen it fail," according to one. Another said he wouldn't ride in a Tesla robotaxi, quote, "if you effing paid me," unquote. One veteran self-driving engineer who reviewed Tesla crash data for years called its safety claims, quote, BS. Definitely, the engineer said, quote, "don't trust Elon on this," unquote. Enjoy your trillion, babe. And now, speaking of fantasies, news of this smart world.

The long-awaited Trump-branded smartphone has finally arrived, according to the British tech journal Register. It appears to be exactly what many suspected, an existing handset in gold drag. Repair biz iFixit got its hands on the Trump Mobile T1, after the device became available last month. Its teardown found the model to essentially be an HTC U24 Pro with cosmetic tweaks and a gold finish. It got to be a gold finish. Can't have a gold beginning with that. It was almost exactly a year ago that the Trump Organization unveiled the Trump Mobile Cellular Service and heralded the coming of the T1 phone. It described it as a sleek gold smartphone engineered for performance and proudly designed and built in the United States, unquote. Few expected it to live up to that promise, as there are effectively no mass market smartphones built in the U.S., which is a possible exception, Purism's Liberty Phone, priced at $1,999. Despite accepting $100 deposits to pre-order the coveted phone, Trump Mobile failed to deliver the device by last August, as promised. Many started to believe it would never show up. Oh, you of little... But it arrived last month, as I say, amid claims that the Trump Mobile website was leaking customer data to anyone who sent an HTTP post request. The nerds at iFixit passed the Trump phone through a CT scanner alongside an HTC U24 Pro to confirm the internals of the two devices are almost an exact match. They even went so far as swapping the main board of the T1 for that of the HTC, showed that it not only fits, but the phone still works. And as iFixit makes clear, the device may be assembled in Florida, but it was designed in China, and the vast majority of its parts have been sourced from and made in China. But it's a smart world, isn't it? And now, news of the godly. No, you don't have to kneel. You can just sit right up. An organization representing survivor victims of clergy abuse has torn up agreements reached with the Catholic Diocese of Ballarat in Australia and has accused the church of, are you sitting down for this, hypocrisy. Loud Fence and the Ballarat and District Survivors Memorial Committee, two groups of survivors, said they've been working with the diocese towards two permanent memorials at St. Patrick's Cathedral and St. Alpius Old Boys School in Ballarat for victims of clergy abuse. Victim survivor Gary Scully said those negotiations and agreements are now null and void, or vol and noid. We, quote, we've sat down and negotiated and told them with good faith, transparency, and honesty to come to a resolution on how we build permanent memorials on these sites, Scully said, but they have in turn treated us with no transparency, no good faith, and have been fighting survivors and the system through the courts, spending millions of dollars to try and defend the indefensible, unquote. Scully said concerns were heightened following a high court decision a couple years ago concerning vicarious liability. The court determined that an institution cannot be held responsible for abuse or wrongdoing by non-employees. Victoria and the Capital Territory of Australia, Victoria's a state, have already reversed that decision, meaning a priest, Christian brother, or a volunteer can be defined as a kin or similar to an employee. Both governments have approved the legislation retrospectively, allowing historical victim survivors to set aside previous settlements and bring forward new claims. But Scully said despite the reversal, victims survivors were still struggling. The church, they, are still persecuting victim survivors, sitting them in the witness box for 3-4 days and just drilling them until they collapse and the case gets thrown out, he said. That's the tactics they're using. Quote, so we will not negotiate with a system that is treating survivors that way until they come to terms with what they've done wrong
and, he concludes, accept accountability, unquote. Him. Meanwhile, in Spain, an analysis by the newspaper El País of 1,622 abuse cases that have come to light so far in Spain through judicial proceedings, journalistic investigations, and canonical sentences finds that in recent decades, 94 senior church officials have covered up complaints, protected clerics, or silenced victims. Of those, 7 are cardinals. Well, those would be cardinal offenses. 61 are bishops, and 26 are superiors of religious orders. Ahead of the Pope's arrival in Spain for a visit, the situation encapsulates the total passivity in both Spain and the Vatican, according to the newspaper El País, in the face of the scandal and everything that remains to be done. The newspaper emailed questions to 211 ecclesiastical institutions, the 70 dioceses, and 141 religious orders that already have accusations of child sexual abuse on record. More than a month after those questions were emailed in, only 3 of the organizations have answered all the questions. 8 years after El País began its investigation with a similar round of inquiries that ran into a wall of silence, the newspaper reports the situation has not changed. The analysis of the cases known so far points to 94 senior church officials accused or suspected of covering up child sexual abuse cases. 2 cases are particularly striking because the accused are in the process of beatification. Yeah, the saints are covering up. Well, saints need a new quarterback. No, those are different saints. The most serious of the 2 cover-up allegations involved the Archbishop of Valencia. I love their oranges, but he was implicated in the cover-up of one of the most serious child sexual abuse cases in the Spanish church, concealed under the Franco regime, the case of the priest José Prat, who raped and murdered a 9-year-old boy in 1971, stabbing him 47 times. The priest was sentenced to 17 years in prison, which he did not serve. The archbishop transferred him to another area where he served as vicar. One of the names that stand out on the list is the current Archbishop of Barcelona. And Dateline Niles, Michigan, a new report details allegations against a former Michigan Catholic priest accused of spraying a former parishioner with holy water before sexually assaulting him, and other inappropriate conduct and sexual abuse complaints spanning 2 states. Reverend Thomas King has allegations dating back to the 1980s while he was working in Indiana. Through his time working at a church in Niles, Michigan, in the Diocese of Kalamazoo. The report was made public late last month after Notre Dame President Reverend Robert Dowd and Board of Trustees Chair John Wehmeyer requested the investigations last year following allegations against King while he was at Notre Dame. These concerns dated back to 2018. About the handling of allegations against him raised by alumni. Investigators found multiple individuals who were sexually assaulted or touched by King, both at Notre Dame and after he left. Quote, senior leaders of Notre Dame are fully committed to students and alumni well-being, have been deeply affected by the experiences of members of the community and others who have shared very painful memories, according to the report. It continues despite this with respect to allegations concerning Father King raised since 2018. The university did not recognize the reported conduct to be at a minimum boundary crossing and, more seriously, grooming behavior because the weighing scheme was not properly understood as sexual and did not include touching or specific sexual assault. This limited opportunities for Notre Dame to learn the full extent of Father King's past sexual abuse earlier. King's counsel refused investigators' request for an interview, according to the report.
on the activities of Father King in Kalamazoo. News of the Godly.

0: Ladies and gentlemen, it's a big weekend. Well, it's a big weekend everywhere. It's June. But it's a big weekend, particularly in Washington, D.C., where the 250th anniversary of these United States is being celebrated or denigrated, depending on your point of view. There are some events that were scheduled and are no longer happening. We'll get to that. And, of course, there's this big mixed martial arts fight in a giant stage called the Claw on the grounds of the White House. They haven't destroyed the West Wing yet, but they're working on it. And, as I say, a mixed martial arts fight. Originally, the contestants were going to be Pete Hegseth and General Dan Kane, who disagree on Iran war strategy, and we're going to fight it out. But that's been canceled due to good taste, and there will be actual MMA fighters there instead, which is even better taste, really. But there was also a big musical event that was scheduled for around this time to celebrate the 250th. It was going to be on the Mall, I believe, and it was going to feature Milli Vanilli and Vanilla Ice. So a villainization, you might say. That's not happening, but we have a guest in the studio today who was also, I think, supposed to be part of that. We'll find out the details. He was a former member, or is a former member,
1: yes,
0: of a boy band from time when we had boy bands. The band was Boys R Us.
1: Right.
0: And his name is Dewey Gordon. Dewey, welcome to the show.
1: Thanks, Mr. Shearer. It's great to be here.
0: Well.
1: And, you know, all the great times we had with Boys R Us never seemed to end.
0: Oh, well.
1: Except, of course, they're over. But I really did want to bring some of the spirit of what we used to do in Boys R Us to the celebration in Washington, D.C., and unfortunately that just doesn't seem to have happened.
0: Well, now, as I recall, your band was probably among the most patriotic of the boy bands in your choice of material.
1: Yes, sir. We wanted to celebrate everything was great about the country and the people in it, and we thought that that was kind of our road to success. That road had some turnoffs, but I still think that was a great way to get the word across that this is a wonderful country.
0: Sure.
1: And so I wanted to be part of the celebration this year. I thought that coming back and being part of it would be a way of regaining some of the memory of Boys R Us. We're not touring at the moment.
0: You're not together.
1: No, sir. Our fourth and final comeback tour was about 15 years ago. Dean is in a hospital for some behavioral problems, and Morgan, he was the tall one in the band.
0: Sure.
1: He's basically doing motor parts sales now.
0: Oh,
1: so I thought carrying the flag in both senses of the word would be a great idea. The folks at the event thought that you know, the vanilla and the manila and the vanilla, as you pointed out, was the way they wanted to go, and so we had to just sort of, you know, I'd booked my band in anticipation of being in the celebration, and of course there is no there are a lot of celebrations,
0: yes,
1: but
0: yes,
1: not that one.
0: Yeah.
1: So I just thought that I'd drop by here, and I know that you've expressed some interest in the past in Boys R Us and in boys in particular. You know, I was a couple years ago going to start a new band.
0: Really?
1: Yes, sir. Helen Reddy's adopted granddaughter and I were going to do a duo, a boy and girl duo called Dewey and Reddy, and some folks in the agent business thought that that was sort of an offensive title and stuff. I don't get it.
0: Well.
1: But anyway, I did bring a song apropos of the celebration of the country, song that I did with Boys R Us, and it just sums up what we love about America, which is, of course, the flag.
0: Well, there's the freedom and the bravery.
1: But I really think that what reunites us is the flag. And so the song is about that. It's called Where's Your Flag? I gave you a copy of it to play.
0: Great. Well, let's hear it right now. Dewey Gordon, Where's Your Flag?

0: Wow.
1: Yeah.
0: Do you think you could still hit that high note?
1: No, I think we'd have to lower the song a couple notes for me to sing it now. But thank you for sharing it with the audience.
0: Well,
1: and hope that makes the celebration just a little bit more special. Yeah, it sure does for me.
0: Yeah, I think it does for all of us.
1: Great.
0: And Dewey, thank you. And thank you for rekindling the memory of what I guess we would call now Boys Were Us. Dewey Gordon, ladies and gentlemen, the show continues.

0: Now, ladies and gentlemen, a couple items of note about AI, our friend, our enemy, our friend. The accounting firm KPMG reported last October on the wonders of agentic AI. That report has been accused of demonstrating one of the tech's less desirable talents, making things up. This, according to the British Tech Journal Register, research organization GPT-0 claims a forensic review of the Big Four firm's report from last October found that only 5 of its 45 citations correctly pointed to the cited source. The rest ranged from mangled and misleading to partially fabricated or too vague to verify. The research firm GPT-0 dubbed the phenomenon vibe citing, the citation equivalent of vibe coding, where generative AI appears to stitch together fragments of real sources, invent titles, or otherwise produce references that look convincing until somebody actually clicks them. And almost all UK workers now have to deal with AI. Few firms report big productivity gains because of all the time lost in hand-holding the systems and cleaning up their mistakes. That's from a report by the Work AI Institute, a research arm of Glean Technologies, claims there are productivity gains to be had from introducing AI-based tools, yet much of this is being negated by the amount of time employees waste making them work, a phenomenon it has christened bot-sitting. I said bot-sitting. The organization surveyed 1,500 digital workers for a report finding 90% are now required to use AI in their roles, 80% use multiple AI tools every day, 39% use 4 or more. The workers indicate AI automation saves them roughly 12 hours a week, yet only 18% agree AI has significantly improved their organization's performance. The time freed up isn't flowing into productive work. It's being absorbed by the unglamorous human labor required to keep those systems running. Is it a bubble? Get some gum. And now, the apologies of the week.
1: We're so sorry.
0: Dateline South Bend, Indiana, Mayor James Mueller is formally apologizing after a new reparatory justice report found black residents in South Bend were systematically denied equal access to your housing, your jobs, your education, your health care. The Common Council, I guess it's not so common now, voted this week to accept the findings of the 138-page report. Quote, I've read the report. I acknowledge what it documents, a history of racial discrimination in South Bend in housing and employment and education and health, in the basic fairness of services. It's real and sustained for more than a century. I am sorry for it, said Mayor Mueller. He continued, this apology is not an ending point. The commission's report does not ask the city to grieve our history. It asks the city to acknowledge our history and act on it. Unquote. He acknowledged the harder part is what comes next. He said a better South Bend is the end goal. Or get rid of the Bend altogether. You know, straight. After the superintendent called out, the food service company serving Montclair, New Jersey public schools apologized for its inclusion of a watermelon image marking the date of Juneteenth on a lunch menu. Superintendent Ruth Turner, in a message to the school community, said the district shares the concern of the families offended with the menu produced by the massive food distribution firm Sodexo. Quote, the inclusion of this image was inappropriate, insensitive, and inconsistent with the values of Montclair Public Schools. Turner said the watermelon has a well-documented history as a racist stereotype used to demean and marginalize black Americans. Its appearance in connection with Juneteenth, a holiday that commemorates the emancipation of enslaved people in the United States, was offensive and unacceptable, she said. Sodexo, in a prepared statement, apologized. Quote, we take the situation very seriously. We deeply regret the usage of culturally insensitive imagery on our June menu. The trust placed in us by the Mount Care Public Schools community, students, families, faculty and staff is of utmost importance to us, unquote. Sodexo said it intended to highlight a seasonal item that has been served regularly this spring as part of its menu. This error was addressed swiftly through our internal protocols, said the spokesperson. We will continue to reinforce our strong service standards, operating procedures, and approval processes to ensure we thoughtfully and respectfully honor the cultures and communities we are proud to serve daily. Unquote. Sodexo did not detail more specifically how it dealt with the issue. 5 days after the five members of the American Diabetes Association were ushered out of its annual scientific sessions in New Orleans for handing out an editorial criticizing federal research cuts that made the news, ADA Chief Executive Officer Charles Henderson this week apologized to the people expelled and to the broader diabetes community. Quote, first and foremost, I want to personally

0: Wright later called the police after the request from Hannah Babalola, who is paraplegic and competes in track events for the wheelchair known as an aisle chair, because it's narrow enough to be used inside a plane. They first handed her a written notice headed, quote, unacceptable conduct and final warning on behalf of the captain of this plane, unquote. Babalola said, quote, I felt compelled to avoid eating or drinking for the duration of the flight because I feared needing to use the restroom and being unable to access it. I spent much of the flight trying to control my emotions, and I find myself crying because of the way I've been treated. This experience was humiliating, distressing, and degrading. A member of KLM's customer service staff replied, quote, it is very concerning to read about this experience, particularly the distress caused during boarding and throughout the flight. Your account describes a situation that must have felt deeply upsetting and unsettling, especially when traveling with an accessibility need. The spokesperson added, a full review of the circumstances should now be carried out by the appropriate teams. This will typically include examining the reports submitted by the crew and any other relevant information in relation to the flight. My sincere apologies are extended for the distress and upset this experience has caused. Unquote. KLM, don't flush with them. The apologies of the week, a copyrighted feature of this broadcast.
1: And I said it was nice and warm here in London, but it's really a crypto winter.
0: The Dollar Trump meme coin. It's one of four Trump family crypto projects that have turned into a financial jackpot for the Trumps and a very bad bet for buyers. While they vary in size and structure, each of these ventures has followed the same playbook. The Trumps risked little upfront. Trump family members, notably the president's oldest sons, your Eric and your Don Jr., hyped the venture. The Trumps raked in money as investors piled in, and those buyers lost big when, for various reasons, the price of their Trump-related crypto assets later tanked. According to Reuters, an examination by the service, news service, shows that the Trump family has used this template to generate at least $2.5 billion in profit from investors since Trump got into the White House again. On the other side of that cash bonanza for America's first family, the more than a million investors whose net losses totaled $2.3 billion at the end of April. Those investors include retail buyers of crypto and crypto-linked equities, as well as those who invested indirectly through funds like ETFs with exposure to Trump crypto. The Reuters analysis of Trump crypto gains and investor losses was based on a review of blockchain records, a database of crypto transactions, as well as thousands of pages of corporate filings. The findings were reviewed by more than a dozen accounting and crypto experts, all of whom found Reuters' estimates and its underlying analysis of the Trump businesses to be reasonable. The businesses covered in the analysis include World Liberty Financial, the Trump's flagship crypto venture. It's brought the family more than $1.4 billion from sales of its governance token, on a promise, quote, to build and democratize a new financial system for the benefit of millions, unquote. Nice writing, Don Jr. The tokens, which give holders a vote on some governance matters in the organization, have crashed in value. The Trump brothers have also heralded two publicly listed firms, American Bitcoin and AI Financial Corporation, as convenient ways to gain exposure to crypto tokens through their shares. The company's stock prices have collapsed. And there's the dollar sign Trump token, the per performance typical of meme coins, whose value reflects the popularity of internet trends or celebrities associated with them. Reuters previously documented the hundreds of millions of dollars that crypto has brought to the Trump family.

may recall, Donald Trump, upon taking office or soon thereafter, declared he wanted America to be the crypto capital of the world. Now you know why. Trumps have not only enriched themselves to an unprecedented extent for a sitting U.S. president and his family, but have done so through crypto deals that carried little to no downside risk for them, while resulting, says Reuters, in big losses for retail investors. Yeah, it may be almost summer, but it's a crypto winter.

Ladies and gentlemen, that's concluding this week's edition of the show. 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And tip of the show, chapeau to the San Diego and Hawaii desks. Thanks, as always, to Pam Halstead and to Thomas Walsh at WWNO New Orleans for help with today's program. 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A lot of really good musical performances from top-notch New Orleans players there. And I'm writing on Substack.

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2: Sounds wild. Hi, I'm Riley Woodford for the Alaska Department of Fish and Game. On a summer day, a raven landed in the wooded vacant lot across the street from my house. He looked around, then hopped over to a fallen log. He rooted around underneath it with his beak for a few seconds, then pulled out a big piece of bread and flew off. Over the following weeks, I watched this raven, or different ravens, hide food and retrieved cached food from a few different hiding places in this same area. In some cases, I saw food retrieved less than an hour after it was hidden. Sometimes a raven would poke his beak into four or five different places, pretending to hide something, then hide it for real, and then pretend to hide it in a few more places, before finally flying off. Ravens will steal other ravens' cached food. Stellar jays, another corvid and a cousin to the raven, are well known to hide food. My neighbor feeds stellar jays peanuts, and many times I've pulled peanuts out of my flower pots and dug them out of my garden boxes where the jays have stashed them. Corvids are good at hiding food, but other birds do this as well. Nutcrackers, nuthatches, and chickadees store seeds, and studies have shown that these little birds have a remarkable ability to remember where they store food. Kestrels and shrikes will cache mice and insects by impaling them on thorns or the barbs of barbed wire fences. Acorn woodpeckers wedge acorns into crevices they chisel into the bark of trees. The red-headed woodpecker stores food in caches, like a larder, to save for winter use, and will defend these caches against other birds and squirrels. For Sounds Wild, I'm Riley Woodford. Sounds Wild is brought to you by the Alaska Department of Fish and Game.
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have your tickets ready.

That is James Hunter from the brand new album, maybe 5 months released ago, Off the Fence. Ain't That a Trip, and Ain't This a Trip. You are riding on the big blue train, the Blue Light Central. I'm Mark Dranick. I am so glad to have you guys with us. Ain't this a trip, though, guys? Seriously.

on the road, trying to make my name, playing an honest hand in this weak card game. This music business is pain, mummified. Can't sell no records 'cause of Spotify.

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All right. 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

0: So wait, y'all do it. 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
1: It sounds cooler if we come in on one and then go to the quick
0: four. 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

0: call it, brother.
1: There you go. From Little Black Flies, released several years ago from Eddie 9V, that was Jimmy Reed's You Don't Have to Go. But you know what? If you answer your phone, at least we both know. Omar Coleman and Igor Prado from Old, New, Funky, and Blue. Come on, answer your phone. Jason Ritchie and the Bad Kind from the brand new album 13 Hours kicked it off. And is really kind of informing the ride here. Sick of this shit. It's the name of the song, and well, I don't know how many folks are going to let me play that, but I don't know why not. I think that's kind of entered the vernacular these days, you know. You might hear that even on the news, the word shit and crap and all the rest of it. We're a little bit more coarse than we used to be. Anyway, you are riding on the big blue train, the Blue Light Central. I'm Mark Trenick. Very glad to have you guys with us. And you know, I love Eddie V, Eddie 9V. I haven't played anything from him in a bit, so I'm going to go to a recent album. I really like the album. It was a Capricorn, I believe it's called. And we'll finish it out here in a second. But anyway, we'll start off with Eddie 9V, and we'll see where the train takes us.

Buddy Guy. Great to hear Buddy Guy on the radio. I need your love so bad. Seriously, I've been gone too long. The Soul of John Black from the album Soul Salvation, following just one of my favorite songs. It really truly is. I love having an opportunity to play it. Zach Harmon from Floridia's Boy. We heard The Lonely Rider. And at the very top of that set, I promise a second tune from Eddie Nine Volt off the album Capricorn, I'm Lonely. And I guess we're all lonely at varying points of the day and of our lives, but it's nice to have you with me virtually, and I hope you're enjoying the ride. We've got ourselves another 20 minutes or so before we head into the station, and so, I don't know, you feel like a little bit more Buddy Guy?

You see, that's how we do here, right? This big blue train, we always wind up in a better place. I wouldn't take you on this ride if not. We started off with Skin Deep from Buddy Guy featuring Derek Trucks. The album is also called Skin Deep, so if you're looking for that, look no further. We heard Listen from Misty Blues from None More Blue, and then wrapping up with Listen again. So the idea here, guys, is, you know, we're all the same. It's just Skin Deep. So listen, listen. That's where I went with that. And I hope you'll think about joining us next time when our big blues train will roll again. Till then, for the Catfish Woman, Railroad Tie, the Maxwell Kid, and the rest of the crew, I'm Mark Drenick.

0: Hello, is this thing working? This is Chris Conley from the band Hot Panda. We have your son in our possession. If you ever want to see him again, you need to follow our instructions very carefully. Our demands don't involve money or have any political motivations. 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I probably shouldn't have left my name on this recording.
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1: This is my bowels feeling good.
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1: This is me tickling you. 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

Sounds wild. Hi, I'm Riley Woodford for the Alaska Department of Fish and Game. In summer, flowers add color to the Arctic tundra. Monkshood, lousewort, avens, and willow catkins bloom and begin receiving visitors, nectar-sipping pollinators. Important among them is the fuzzy Arctic bumblebee, the queen of beasts among the tundra flowers. Big and hairy, Bombus polaris is exquisitely adapted to life in the north. The Arctic bumblebee's ability to fly at low temperatures and for long distances makes them particularly important pollinators. One fat bee crawls from a purple monk's hood blossom and heads to the next patch of flowers. She emerged from hibernation in May as the tundra began warming. She spent 9 months in a mouse nest or some other subterranean burrow, suspended in an almost lifeless state of hibernation. Already mated last fall, the queen is the sole survivor of her colony and has a busy summer ahead of her. Right now, she's a queen with no subjects and a date with death this fall. She has eggs to lay, and the eggs must hatch, the larvae must grow, pupate, and develop into adults. The queen's first batch of eggs will develop into worker bees, small sterile females who will enlarge the nest, forage, and tend the next generation of bees. She'll produce a second brood in late summer that includes males, called drones, and up to 100 fertile females who are candidates for next year's queen. For Sounds Wild, I'm Riley Woodford. Sounds Wild is brought to you by the Alaska Department of Fish and Game.

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glide in your stride and hitch a ride to the soulful side with Upfront Soul. I'm your host, Sanguine Fromage, laying down 120 minutes of soulful sounds to which you may get down. Even if you're keeping your groove in a funk-proof box, we're spinning the tunes to knock off the locks and rock your soul with aftershocks. Starting out with Esther Marrow, Walk Talk.

Raphael Sadiq there telling us to keep marching. Cupid's holding in the middle, squeeze your knees. And we started out with Esther Merrow telling us to walk tall. Good advice from the world needs changing. At the top of the set, Joan Armatrading back to the night from the album of the same name. We're going to hear some more from Joan Armatrading a little later in this hour of Upfront Soul. If there's anything you'd like to hear, you can always drop me a line at upfrontsoul@gmail.com. Love to hear from you. I've got some great requests coming up. But right now, giving a shout out to Kylie. So glad you are digging the show. And I'm sending this next song out to Sonia. It's Nancy Dupree and some school kids from Rochester, New York. They were in her music class and they recorded a record together called Ghetto Reality that came out on Smithsonian Folkways. You can still get it. Released in 1969. We're going to hear What Do I Have? Here on Upfront Soul.

I have a mind. I have a fine mind. I was the first to figure it out that the world was round. I have hands. I have strong hands. I built a pyramid a long time ago.

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And I can sing. 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I have feet. And I can dance. I'm so beautiful that when I dance, I put you in a trance.

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I'm also. 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I have guts. I have heart. And if I get

Williams there featuring Wes Felton, March On from his album I Am a Man. Dorothy Ashby in the middle, Soul Vibrations from Afro Harping, and we started out with Nancy Dupree and her music class from Rochester, New York. What Do I Have? That's out on Ghetto Reality on Smithsonian Folkways. Sending that out to Sonia. And I know she'll also appreciate the Joan Arma trading we got coming up in just a minute. But first, some Gil Scott-Heron. We're going to hear an alternative take of Free Will. And I, Sanguine Fromage, thank you for listening to us.

at the Paramount. The spots you couldn't mix with white in.

himself on sin. And it'd take him 60 years.

just heard Anthony Joseph, the winner of the 2023 T.S. Eliot Prize for Poetry, which he won for his book Sonnets for Albert. We heard Calling England Home from The Rich Are Only Defeated When Running for Their Lives, his amazing most recent album. And he was backed up on that album by Shabaka Hutchings, who released an album recently, now under the name Shabaka. The album is called African Culture, and we heard Call It a European Paradox. At the top of the set, Gil Scott Heron with Free Will, Alternative Take One. I am Sanguine Fromage, broadcasting from a rocky crag high atop Mount Funkmore. Next, we're going to hear a favorite in these parts. I know a lot of you love Joan Armatrading as much as I do, if that's possible. We're going to hear one of my very favorites of hers from her eponymous album. It's called Join the Boys.

Boys from the album Joan Armatrading. I have time for one more tune here on this first hour of Upfront Soul. We're going to hear my favorite song, if I had to pick one on planet Earth, and the song I have the most versions of. It's Leon Thomas's version of Pharaoh Sanders. The creator has a master plan. It's on Spirits Known and Unknown.

creator has a master plan, and Pharoah Sanders played on that track, credited as Little Rock, which was his birthplace. I did a quick tally. I have 18 versions of that song in my collection. So honored that you are here with me along for Upfront Soul. I hope you will stick around. I have another hour of funk, soul, and jazz packaged especially for you, ready for delivery. So sit tight.

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Penguin Fromage, spinning the funk, the soul, the jazz for you. And I do hope you are enjoying yourself. If you'd like to get in touch with me, you can find me on social media in the usual places at Upfront Soul. I will let you know when I hear about fun and exciting new releases, upcoming tours, milestones in funk, soul, and jazz, and civil rights history. And most of all, it's a great way for you to get in touch with me. You can send me a message whether you have a song you want to hear or you just want to let me know you are out there in the ethers listening. Means the world to me. I want to give a shout out to Pat, who dropped me a line, and I do hope you are digging the show, Pat. Next up, Dyke and the Blazers, taking us to the city dump.

The Nat Turner Rebellion there with Tribute to a Slave, from Laugh to Keep from Crying. The Dayton Sidewinders slipping into darkness, and we started the set and the hour with Dyke and the Blazers, City Dump. You can find that on Dyke's Greatest Hits, the complete singles. If there's something you'd like to hear, we'd love to hear from you, or if you just want to let us know you are listening, you can reach me at upfrontsoul@gmail.com. It just makes my day every time I get a message from one of you. I do hope that you'll enjoy this next set of African music. First, we're going to hear from Hugh Masekela, Colonial Man.

of my favorite musicians. He worked with Fela and King Saneade, Kaleta, along with Super Yamba Band with Hungry Man, Angry Man there. You can find that on Medaho. Seyun Kuti and his dad, Fela's Egypt 80 Band. Think Africa, the radio edit. And we started that set of African music with Hugh Masekela, Colonial Man, from the early Hugh Masekela. Sending this one up in memory of my mom, and also to John, who is a big fan of Mahalia Jackson. The song is I Want My Crown.

super long set. There was some Eddie Harris going out to Mojo Rizzo, my super spouse. It was the 1974 Blues. Michelle Thomas before Eddie Harris with I Know Because You Told Me. You can find that on The Assumption. Dorothy Donegan, I Just Want to Sing. And we started the set with some Mahalia Jackson. I'm so thankful that my mom introduced me to her music. Sending that one out to her, wherever she may be, up there on some golden cloud. I Want My Crown. You can find that on Mahalia Jackson Sings the Gospel Right Out of Church. We got another set coming up for you on Upfront Soul, one last set. And this one includes one more request. So, Chihiro, hope you're listening. This, though, is David Glover, who says, we got to get it together.

0: Rickery going out by request to Chihiro. Send it out also to Nekokokoko, Emo, Iris, and all the other super cool Japanese funk fans out there. In the middle, we went to the dump at the top of the hour with Dyke and the Blazers. Well, we're back at the dump with the Soul Vibrations. You can find that on the Funky 16 Corners, a great compilation. And we started the set with David Glover. We got to get it together. Well, thanks for getting together with me for a couple hours of funky and soulful tunes. I hope you will stay tuned. Hope to see you back here again next week. And please always do remember, if you get knocked down, don't stay down. Get up and get down. Behind me, you're hearing Charles Erlin, Message from a Black Man. Up Front Soul comes to you from Community Radio WERU-FM, Wabanaki Territory.
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1: And now I'd like to do a song about family values. So here's the one who taught me everything I know, my mama. When I first sought employment, Mama said, don't be a snob. You should learn to find enjoyment, satisfaction on the job. And then she

Ladies and gentlemen, you are tuned in to Back Down the Bayou, Louisiana and Roots Music. I'm Bill, sitting in with you this evening. What we heard getting us started into this hour was the Joe Crown Trio Plus One, the title track off their record Qualified, and we're going to get right on into it. This is Kenny Neal from his favorites record, Voodoo My.

WHYR 96.9 FM, WHYR.org. This is Baton Rouge Community Radio. Back down the bayou, I'm Bill sitting in with you. Thank you all, ladies and gentlemen, for tuning in. Whether you're here in Baton Rouge, out there on the internet, or on one of our Pacifica Radio Network affiliated stations. Running down the set, we had Charlene Howard, Best of Love Turn Blue. Before Charlene, we had Lucinda Williams doing Passionate Kisses, a big hit for her and for a couple other people, I believe. Before Lucinda, we had Lil Band of Gold covering John Fred. They were doing Shirley. And we started off the set with Kenny Neal doing Voodoo Mama. We are right back into it. This is Lil Bob and the Lollipops from the I Got Loaded compilation. Lil Bob doing Agent 007.

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But when they dug me and my gangsta ways, they hung up their guns and made

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I take 25 or 30. I'd put them all on a freight. $1 million reward for me. Each and every state.

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This is Baton Rouge Community Radio. Back down the bayou, I'm Bill sitting in with you. We are down here near the bottom of the hour, wherever you are tuned in to us at. Wrapping up that set with Boss Kloss off a 45 RPM record. That was a tune called Mad Dog. Before Boss Kloss, we had Johnny Guitar Watson doing Gangsta of Love. Yeah, y'all might have heard Steve Miller riffing off that with his Gangsta of Love tune. Before Johnny Guitar Watson, we had Los Straitjackets featuring Deke Dickerson from their Los Straitjackets Sing the Instrumental Hits. Yeah, a lot of those songs did have words to them. I'm not sure about Hawaii 5-0 right there, but that's what they were covering with some really nice words to it. Before Los Straitjackets, we started the set off with Lil Bob and the Lollipops. They would do an Agent 00 Soul from the I Got Loaded compilation. This is the Fabulous Thunderbirds. Roll, roll, roll.

queen, a drum major with a minor in Sane. She took me to Salem to trace her family back. She beat all my toms till they turned black.

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I'll be on the short end when it all goes down after she's done.

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This is Baton Rouge Community Radio. Rondo Hatton wrapping up that set here on Back Down to Bayou. They were doing an electric version of Tubasitos from their Destination Fun record. Before Rondo, we had Los Pinkies out of Austin, Texas, doing El Cool Dude. Before Los Pinkies, we had the wicked man himself, Wicked Wilson Pickett, doing Miniskirt Mini off a 45 RPM record. Before Wilson, we had Johnny Sansone. He was doing Tomato Wine. And we started off the set with the fabulous Thunderbirds doing Roll, Roll, Roll, Let's Keep Rolling.

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2: Hi, I'm Riley Woodford for the Alaska Department of Fish and Game.
1: On a snowy March morning, giant wet snowflakes float gently down on a flock of juncos and sparrows gathered at the bird feeder on our deck. My daughters love feeding birds in Alaska's long, lean winter months. But in April, we put away the bird feeder because bird seed is a big attractant for bears. Although tiny bird seeds seem like they would be an unlikely draw for a bear, they're high in protein and fat, exactly what a hungry bear is looking for in the spring. And a bear rewarded with bird seed from a feeder is likely to come back looking for more and different kinds of food. When bears emerge from their winter dens, they eat the first green vegetation they find, usually grasses and plants growing on beaches and avalanche slopes, along with any winter-killed carrion their sensitive noses can lead them to. It's a start, but it's rarely enough to help bears regain the weight they lost during their long winter fast. In early spring, bears are still losing weight and making use of their stored fat reserves from the previous year. Bears may not begin to actually gain weight until the early summer berry crops ripen. A bird feeder in the spring is a big find for a hungry bear. Bird feeders should be taken down after April 1st. In spring and summer, there is plenty of natural food for birds, and there's no need to feed them. The birds will be fine, and so will the bears. Sounds Wild. I'm Riley Woodford.
0: Originating from the banana plantation somewhere in mid-city Baton Rouge, 3 miles east of the Mississippi River, this is Back Down the Bayou. I'm Bill sitting in with you. Thank you, ladies and gentlemen, for tuning in, whether you're here in Baton Rouge, out on the internet, or on one of our Pacifica Radio Network affiliates. Thank you all very much. We're going to go ahead and get started into this hour with Out of the North Shore, Lake Pontchartrain, Paula and the Pontiacs. From her 17 record, this is Harmonica Girl.

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1: All right, back down the bayou. I'm Bill, sitting in with you this evening. Wrapping up that set, we had the King of the Zydeco, Clifton Chenier, doing All Night Long from the Anthology record. Before Clifton, we had the Richard Review taking us fishing. They were doing 15-minute run. Before the Richard Review, we had Shannon McNally getting some help from Dr. John right there. Shannon was doing Long Face from the Small Town Talk record. Her record of nothing but Bobby Charles covers, backed by Dr. John and the Lower 9-11 band. Before Shannon, we had the Gators. They were doing Gator Bait from the Oxford American Music of Louisiana CD. And we started off the set with Paula and the Pontiacs doing Harmonica Girl. This is Ken and Neil once again. Southern Side of Life from the Friends and Legends of Louisiana record.

to take my shoes off. Let me get in this mud. I'm a boogie tonight.

baby.

WHYR 96.9 FM, WHYR.org. This is Baton Rouge Community Radio, originating from the banana plantation somewhere in mid-city Baton Rouge, 3 miles east of the Mississippi River. This is Back Down the Bayou. I'm Bill, sitting in with you down here near the bottom of the hour, wherever you have us tuned in, and I thank you very much for tuning in. Wrapping up that set, we had Rockin' Sydney doing Boogie in the Mud from the Gold Band Blues Volume 3 record. Before Rockin' Sydney, we had Chris LeBlanc, Red Tail Lights on a Blues Highway. And before Chris, we had Kenny Neal doing Southern Side of Life. Both of those tracks taken from the Friends and Legends of Louisiana record. Back into it with new music from Chris O'Leary. His record is called Blue Collar. This is One More Cup of Coffee.

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1: Oh, yeah, Marsha Ball, the circuit queen, wrapping up that set here on Back Down to Bayou. She was doing Mobile from her Gator Rhythms record. Eddie Bo and the Soul Finders did Hook and Sling Part 1 from the Funky Sides of James Black record. Byron Lee and the Dragonaires, straight out of Kingston, Jamaica, doing Jamaica Jump Up from the Jump Up record. John Delafosse and the Eunice Playboys did To My Febrier. And we started off the set with Chris O'Leary, One More Cup of Coffee from his Blue Collar record. We're right back into it. Got time for some mo. This is Corey Arsenault in the Zydeco Fusion Band, Washboard Zydeco.

Oh, man, wrapping up the last set of this hour, back down the bayou in style. Four songs in 11 minutes, wrapping up with Don Vappy doing Short Dress Gal. Before that, Charmaine Neville, Drink Jack's Beer.

0: Eden's Clearwater Revival did It Came Out of the Sky, and we started off the set with Corey Arsenault, Washboard Zydeco. I'm Bill. It's been a pleasure sitting in with you this evening, ladies and gentlemen. Thank you all very much for tuning in. Be sure and tell all your family, friends, and neighbors to tune in to Back Down the Bayou and to whatever station that you are listening in on us at. We'll see you on the radio next time around.
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Many people think that the era of progressive rock music has long since passed and that weird psychedelic folk symphonic jazz rock fusion stuff died out somewhere in the late 1970s. Prague is Alive is here to show you otherwise. Saturday night at 10 p.m. here on KEUL Girdwood. Hi, this is Karen. I'm your host for It's All Folk, Sundays at 1 p.m. From 1 to 2, I play music of the world. Then at 2 p.m., I change hats for It's All Folk, an interesting blend of folk, roots, Americana, and bluegrass. 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

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And

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1: You hear what I'm saying?
0: Most of you don't know what is taking place here tonight. You don't realize what is happening in this world. And young people by the millions
1: have been deceived and deluded
0: and duped and doped.
1: I want you to hear me right now.

0: do is widen that band of noise, and what you will hear is something in the range of 100 hertz up through 1,000 hertz. Now that's a fairly wide band.
1: But you'll notice that it's much easier to perceive that 500.

Alyeska Resort supports operations of KEUL. Some of our volunteers work for the resort. KEUL thanks Alyeska Resort for hosting our transmitter.

Thank you. This is why the internet sucks. It says here, well, number one, they never get the lyrics right, not that there were lyrics to begin with, but it says here, note, these lyrics are approximations. Stipe himself has no idea what he says. Thank you, search engine.

Well, greetings, friends and neighbors. We've got an update to the road closure between Rabbit Creek Rifle Range and the Potter Valley Road. Still closed due to a vehicle collision since like 9:20 this morning. If you know anybody that's coming down from town, from Anchorage, they should get off onto the old Seward Highway before they get to Rabbit Creek, and then take the Rabbit Creek overpass there to the old Seward Highway that goes down Potter Marsh, and then get back out on the road that way. Otherwise, you're going to be in a long line of traffic if you try to get off at Rabbit Creek and do that. So get off earlier on Old Seward, and you should have a little better sailing. No idea when the road will be back open again.

that's APD's traffic alert. Seward Highway between Rabbit Creek Rifle Range and Potter Valley Road is closed due to a vehicle collision. Expect delays. That was started at 9:20 this morning.

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1: 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Keywords are Hacksaw Jazz.

couple of standards in a row. That last one, Brad Good, a new release, a fairly new trumpet name on us, Brad Good, spelled G-O-O-D-E, in Loverman. And that from his Live Your Dream could be live, because it was, of course, at a club with Ernie Watts, featured elsewhere on the disc as guest or cohort on tenor saxophone. Before that, the Michael D's Big Band, Michael D's playing baritone sax in this case, instead of his usual trombone, and Cherokee. So I believe you would agree, Cherokee and Loverman have definitely become standards over the years of our jazz on the radio. We have a couple of tributes going in parallel here, the late Sonny Rollins, and because we have one of the largest jazz record collections in the state, we have just about everything released by the Thad Jones Mel Lewis Jazz Orchestra. So we are going through their chronology. We have been through 1966, just skimming the surface of all the recordings the big band did then, the orchestra did then. So now we're getting into 1967. And here's another extended piece. They were known for that. Thad Jones really whooping the guys into shape on his arrangements. And Mel Lewis is propelling drumming, for sure. Let's listen to Little Pixie. They call it Little Pixie Number 2.

The location was the Village Vanguard, 1967, with the Thad Jones Mel Lewis Jazz Orchestra, which held court every Monday night, and the tradition still continues 60 years later at the Vanguard. But here we caught the group that inspired it all, Thad Jones and Mel Lewis, Little Pixie, featuring notably on reeds. I heard them all here. Joe Farrell on soprano saxophone, Eddie Daniels definitely clarinet, Pepper Adams on baritone sax, probably in reverse order, but you get the idea. And these were New York's finest, and they all wanted to be a part of this. As we heard, it's a big band like no other, and we're paying tribute, or paying attention, I suppose, is a better way of saying, to their discography all through the years as the Thad Jones Mel Lewis Jazz Orchestra existed up until about 1979-80. Mel Lewis took over the band and called it the Jazz Orchestra, or the Village Vanguard Orchestra, which it is known as today. Each of the co-leaders passed respectively about 1990, somewhere around in that range, early 90s perhaps. And so we want to listen to the band as they did so many recordings between their opening night in 1966 and Thad's, or rather Mel Lewis's, final recording as drummer of the Vanguard Orchestra in the early 90s. So we'll do all that span as we have the chance in future episodes. My name's Tom Colson. Change of pace. We change our pace with Hubert Laws. Haven't heard this in a while. The original studio recording of Windows. Hubert Laws, flute.

0: Nicole Zuraitis' latest, The Devil I Knew. She's a two-time Grammy-winning vocalist, pianist, and songwriter. Nicole Zuraitis releases a cinematic five-part concept album exploring self-reckoning, accountability, and emotional agency through the lens of a collapsing love story. He's a demon, he's a devil, he's a doll. And as far as reviewing the recorded album, Nicole Zuraitis' new one, The Devil I Knew, includes spoken word poetry by a voice other than her own. I think it's politically timely. Now, if you think of Bobby Blue Bland as a blues vocalist who snorts, Nicole Zuraitis as a jazz vocalist chuckles at the end of some of her phrases. That carries over from previous recordings into this one. Tragic and dark tracks notwithstanding, we think the album is well done.
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0: Continuing with more new releases, this one advances from a preliminary round. It's only obvious this guy plays such great guitar. His name, Doug McDonald. Here's another track off his newie. It's called Mine or Yours. This track

Doug McDonald on guitar, and his trumpet man's name is Wayne Cobham, and that is called Minor Yours from the album Tribute to South Central. So we made that a set of one, so we could come in here and reminisce a little bit. Going back to keep our music even, we've got a new releases and a balance of the masters. We'll go back 1 year in our broadcast and see where we were with our Oscar Peterson chronology. Today we're going through Thad Jones' Mel Lewis recordings and, of course, a tribute to the late Sonny Rollins. This was inspired by other deep dives we did into other artists' chronologies. We felt we had most Oscar Peterson recordings in LP or CD form in our library, so wanted to put them in order and hear what was on them. It worked out so well that we're doing other things today. All right, I think we have all that, and that gives us license to go on to our Oscar Peterson chronology recordings. We're into the period 1960 to 1962. We find Oscar Peterson piano with his steady working trio of the time, Ray Brown bass, and Ed Thigpen on drums. Let's listen to them at the London House,

A runaway hit LP smash with Oscar Peterson, West Side Story. Something's coming from that album. We heard a midpoint of the stride in low tempo, kind of going back to his roots. He began with interest in boogie-woogie and stride, but quickly turned into one of the most prodigious pianists in jazz history from the late 40s, early 50s on. And here we pick up Oscar Peterson in 1962, as we say, a runaway smash hit LP. I think that's what we were trying to say. On West Side Story, Leonard Bernstein music with the trio, Oscar Peterson piano, Ray Brown bass, Ed Thigpen drums. The same trio before that, in fact, from the album The Trio, indeed, recorded at the London House in Chicago. That was 1961. We're not finding a lot of recordings done in 60.

0: OP, Oscar Peterson, the artist whose recordings we were dissecting 1 year ago right now with Things Ain't What They Used To Be. Program number 2207, time for a reset. We're just a little hungover on the jam session.
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1: Sounds wild. Hi, I'm Riley Woodford for the Alaska Department of Fish and Game. More than 500,000 geese nest in Alaska every summer, and their arrival is one of the welcome signs of spring. Geese nesting in Alaska have just a few months to nest, lay, and incubate eggs, and raise a brood of goslings capable of flying south in late summer. Early arrivals can potentially nest a little earlier, and early hatching goslings are bigger and stronger when it comes time to fly south. In the spring, geese move north as lakes and rivers begin to thaw, providing opportunities to feed and rest. Clearwater Lake, near Delta Junction, about 100 miles south of Fairbanks, sees the first geese around the end of March, just as the lake begins to thaw. The first geese typically arrive in Fairbanks around April 10th.
2: About 7 different species of geese nest in Alaska, including the Canada goose, which has 6 subspecies. White-fronted geese provide an example of the Alaska summer calendar. White-fronted geese along the Koyukuk and Innoko rivers of west-central Alaska begin nesting on average on May 11th, with eggs hatching about a month later around June 13. After raising their chicks, some geese leave the brood-rearing areas in early August for pre-migratory staging areas on the coast, fueling up before the big push south. Virtually all geese have departed from west-central Alaska by the end of August. For Sounds Wild, I'm Ann Sutton.
1: And I'm Riley Woodford. Sounds Wild is brought to you by the Alaska Department of Fish and Game.
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